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0: 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This radio program is a ministry outreach of the pastor and the people of the Gethsemane Baptist Church of Greenville, South Carolina. Pastor Philip Lovell invites you to enjoy the teaching ministry of Pastor Emeritus Dr. Ron Gatlin. And now, here's Pastor Gatlin.
1: Welcome to the Voice of Gethsemane. This is Ron Gatlin of the Gethsemane Baptist Church of Greenville, South Carolina. And we welcome each of you to our program tonight, these next 15 minutes of Bible study and fellowship and prayer. Please take your Bible, if you have one handy, and turn to Luke chapter 18, verse 1. And tonight we're going to look at one of the parables that Christ told to the disciples. The parable of the unjust judge. It's only found in Luke. You'll not find it in Matthew, Mark, or John. Luke chapter 18, verse 1, "And he spake a parable unto them to this end, that men ought always to pray and not to faint, saying, there was in a city a judge which feared not God, neither regarded man. And there was a widow in that city. And she came unto him, saying, avenge me of mine adversary. And he would not for a while. But afterward he said within himself, though I fear not God, nor regard man, yet because this widow troubleth me, I will avenge her, lest by her continual coming she weary me. And the Lord said, hear what the unjust judge saith. And shall not God avenge his own elect, which cry day and night unto him, though he bear long with them? I tell you that he will avenge them speedily. Nevertheless, when the Son of Man cometh, shall he find faith on the earth?" Dear Lord, tonight we pray that you'll bless the teaching, the preaching of your word tonight as we look at this parable. Help us, Lord, in Jesus' name. Amen. Jesus Christ, on this occasion, was sharing this parable with the 12 disciples. If you go back to chapter 17, verse 22, you'll see that. "And he said unto the disciples, the days will come when ye shall desire to see one of the days of the Son of Man, and ye shall not see it." So in chapter 17, Christ was speaking of the fact that he was leaving and yet coming back in the future. Now, this parable is all about prayer, persevering prayer. Our prayers are not always answered quickly, are they? You see, God has a timetable for answering our prayers. His timetable may not be yours. And sometimes he delays the answer because he knows best. Genesis 18:25, "Shall not the judge of all the earth do right?" Yet we just keep on, we're encouraged to keep on praying no matter what the circumstances happen to be. And Jesus uses a parable to illustrate that teaching. It's about a woman, about a widow, who would not quit seeking justice from a wicked judge. And she kept asking till she got it. Now, within the context of this parable, we find that Jesus is talking about evil days. Back in chapter 17, verse 26, he speaks of the days of Noah. In chapter 17, verse 28, he speaks of the days of Lot. And let's face it, folks, today we live in evil days, evil times. Yet we keep praying persistently, passionately, with urgency, we keep praying. Verse 1 sets the tone for this parable. Men ought always to pray and not to faint. Now the word always doesn't speak of just time, but circumstances. We are to pray as we face adverse circumstances, and we don't stop praying. Because of our circumstances, sometimes we are tempted to quit praying, to stop praying. We become weary in our prayer life. But the thought here is, keep praying even during the evil days, the hard times, the dark days. So first of all, we find the judge. Now, at that time, there were three tiers of courts in Israel. First of all, you had the, at the top tier would be the Supreme Court, the Sanhedrin. The Sanhedrin was made up of 71 judges, 71 people. One of those was the high priest. It's called the Great Sanhedrin. And the Sanhedrin would judge cases that affected an entire city or tribe, the tribe of Israel. They would hear appeals from lower courts, and they would meet daily in the temple in Jerusalem. However, there was a lower court system called the Lesser Sanhedrin, and they would handle the small stuff. They would handle the minor disputes. And there were 23 judges in larger cities who together would do that. Both of these court systems were kind of like tribunals, not just one judge. You had multiple judges, or maybe you had a judge and a panel of experts, but you had more than one person. So you didn't have just one man deciding a case. Now, Luke chapter 18, verse 2, we find just one man, one judge. And it says here, he feared not God nor regarded man. Now, who was this guy? Well, he wasn't Jewish for two reasons. Number one, he was acting alone. And number two, he had no fear of God. He made that very clear. And that brings us to the third tier of the judicial system in Israel at the time. Rome appointed local magistrates. And according to Alfred Edersheim, an expert, Jerusalem had two. These guys were always on duty. They would maintain law and order. They would deal with criminal cases. Again, they were hired by Rome. They weren't Jewish people. They were well paid out of the temple treasury. They had a large salary. They were resented by the Jew, and they were called robber judges. So this guy in verse 2, this judge was a Roman magistrate. He worked for Rome. He looked after the interests of Caesar. He had no scruples. He had no morals. No doubt he was a Gentile. He was an unbeliever. So much for the judge. Let's take a look at the widow. There was a widow in that same city, and she approached the judge. And she said, "Avenge me of mine adversary." Now, the woman was a poor woman, no doubt. She had an enemy she called an adversary. So somebody had defrauded this woman, cheated her, deceived her, maybe stolen from her. We don't know. And she was seeking justice. She was seeking protection from the court system. So she came to the judge. And the verb there, came, indicates continuous coming. She just kept coming. She was relentless. Now, she was an unprotected widow. You might say, "Preacher, what do you mean by that?" Well, the court system belonged to men. And this woman apparently had no man in her life. Her husband was dead because she was a widow. Apparently she had no brothers, no sons, no nephews, no in-laws to plead her case. So by herself, she appealed to the judge. Now the outcome should have been very, very clear. I mean, the Old Testament law was clear concerning the treatment of widows. Go back and read Exodus 22, Deuteronomy 24, Jeremiah chapter 22. Widows were to be protected, defended, and cared for. This guy didn't care. Notice his reaction in verse 4. And he would not for a while. So he was unmoved by her dilemma. He was cold-hearted. This guy was unconcerned about this poor widow. But something happens. In verse 5, he changes his mind. Look at verse 5. And he would not for a while, but afterward he said within himself, though I fear not God nor regard man, yet because this widow troubleth me, I will avenge her, lest by her continual coming she weary me. So why did the judge change his mind? Because of the woman's importunity. I mean, the woman came in every day with the same story. She kept coming, coming, coming. She wouldn't stop. She kept asking for help. She kept presenting her case, and it wore the judge down. So finally the judge said, this woman is annoying me. She's bothering me. She's wearing me out. So the judge caved in. He gave her justice. He gave her legal protection. He gave her exactly what she asked for. Now that brings us to the point of the parable. Now this guy finally ruled in her favor. But the point of the parable is this. He was speaking to the disciples. He said, keep praying. Keep asking. Keep seeking. Keep knocking. If a corrupt judge responds to the continual request of a widow, which he did, now think about it, the God of heaven will certainly respond to continued prayers of believers. God is not an unjust judge. In fact, the verse again I shared earlier, Genesis 18:25, shall not the judge of all the earth do right? By the way, think about this. Have you ever thanked God for an unanswered prayer? Aren't you glad that God didn't answer some of your prayers? Have you ever paused to thank God for a closed door? So again, there's great encouragement for the disciples here as they faced hard times ahead, and they knew it. Christ would be gone in the days ahead. Now that brings us back to the first verse again. And he spake a parable unto them to this end, that men ought always to pray and not to faint. The word not faint means to lose heart or to become weary. So my friend and I, that is the message of this short parable. Whatever situation you find yourself in, whatever the circumstances, whatever they might be, don't give up. Keep praying. Keep trusting. Keep seeking. Keep knocking on the door of heaven. And the message is simply relentless persistence. Persist in your prayer life. Again, verse 1, men ought always to pray and not to faint. May the Lord bless you. This is Pastor Ron Gatlin, and this has been the Voice of Gethsemane.
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1: How do you do? They that go down to the sea in ships that do business in great waters, these see the works of the Lord and his wonders in the deep. For he commandeth and raiseth the stormy wind, which lifted up the waves thereof. They mount up to the heaven, they go down again to the depths. Their soul is melted because of trouble. They reel to and fro and stagger like a drunken man, and are at their wit's end. Then they cry unto the Lord in their trouble, and he bringeth them out of their distresses. He maketh the storm a calm, so that the waves thereof are still. Then they are glad, because they be quiet. So he bringeth them unto their desired haven. Although the psalmist wrote those words thousands of years ago, it took some time for the sailor in our story to understand and accept their meaning, and only because Rowdy Brown's heart and mind and life were unshackled.

0: Rowdy Brown? Yes, I know him. Rowdy was a good name for him. You might think rowdy just means unruly or boisterous, but on these sailing vessels in the ports of the world, rowdy meant trouble of the worst sort. You see, oftentimes men have to be driven aloft in the rigging in dangerous weather. With Rowdy on board, they were more afraid of him than they were of the weather or a slip or a fall. Fact is, he was more of a devil than a man. Wild and almost uncontrollable in port or on board ship. No, sir. I came close to dying because of him. I'll never forget Rowdy Brown.
1: 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Since 1877, the open doors of the old lighthouse have held out hope and help to the men and women of Chicago's streets. Help means food, clothing, lodging, free medical and dental care, and counsel, all provided without charge. On the air since 1950, these programs reach out around the earth by shortwave, satellite, and through the internet. Until today, they're heard in virtually every nation. In fact, it would be hard to find a time of day or night when an Unshackled program is not being broadcast somewhere on earth. Presently, it is provided to around 1,660 radio stations around the world and is heard in Spanish, Arabic, Romanian, Russian, Polish, Japanese, and Korean, as well as English. And this happens because the Lord moves on the hearts of concerned listeners to make it possible for others to tune in to hear the program that makes you face yourself and think. And now for broadcast around the earth, here's program number 2832 in the series Unshackled. 5 years before Pacific Garden Mission first opened its doors in Chicago, a transformed river thief named Jerry McCauley opened a rescue mission in New York's waterfront district on Water Street. As Pacific Garden Mission has been a haven for men and women who congregate on Chicago's transportation hub and come from America's heartland, the old Water Street Mission has offered shelter, help, and most importantly, hope to men who go down to the sea in ships. Of these, one of the most amazing is Rowdy Brown, whose story we bring you right now on Unshackled.
0: Yes, sir, I know Rowdy Brown. The times change. The meanings of words move and flow like the sea. Today, the word rowdy means boisterous, loud, perhaps even humorous. But around 1875, and especially on the docks and decks of sailing vessels, rowdy meant trouble. There's an old sea shanty, a sailor's song sung to get the men hauling on line together. What shall we do with a rowdy sailor? And the point is, back in the days of wooden ships and iron men, a real rowdy was more likely to be a killer than a joke. Around the 1870s, a tremendous battle developed between sail and steam as to which would carry the trade of the world. The demand was for speed, and more speed. Raw materials and manufactured goods shuttled across the Atlantic in a growing stream. Sailors have always been rough men, but in the hard-driving North Atlantic, there grew a breed whose toughness and brutality became a legend. These were the bucko mates. The crewmen had to be driven aloft in freezing gales, and brutality paid off in promotion for men like Rowdy Brown.
2: Get up there, you lily-livered worm, or I'll break every bone in your body.
3: But the rigging is flapping. It's already knocked one man overboard.
2: And I'll knock you overboard if you don't get up there. Move!
3: No!
2: I'll climb!
3: I'm going!
0: Rowdy Brown? Yes, I know him. He shipped under me for four crossings. My third mate. More of a devil. A man. Gigantic, brutal. He'd go wild in port. Once he nearly killed me. I'll never forget him. Religion and Rowdy Brown, Let me tell you, he had no respect for man, the devil, or for God himself. Here's just one incident. We shipped a good many Green Farm boys in those days, a lot of them from respectable, God-fearing homes. We were 3 days out of New York for Liverpool. It was about 6 bells on the afternoon watch. Sunny and a good breeze. One of the green hands was sitting on a hatch cover reading an old Bible. Suddenly, there was a shadow, and he looked up to find Brown towering over him.
2: What are you reading?
4: My Bible, sir.
2: Reading your Bible?
4: Yes, sir.
2: And what does your Bible say, Jack?
4: Why, sir, a great many things.
2: I'll warrant. But what are you reading now?
4: Something, Paul wrote, sir.
2: I didn't ask who wrote it. What does it say?
4: Why, sir, it tells about...
2: Read it!
4: You mean aloud?
2: I said, read it!
4: Yes, sir. Thrice was I beaten with rods. Once was I stoned. Thrice I suffered shipwreck. A night and a day, I've been in the deep.
2: A seafaring man?
4: Oh, yes, sir. Paul made a great many voyages, sir, taking the gospel...
2: Shut up!
4: Yes, sir.
2: Now read!
4: Yes, sir. In journeyings often, in perils of waters, in perils of robbers, in perils by mine own countrymen, in perils by the heathen, in perils in the city, in perils in the wilderness...
2: Shut up!
4: Yes, sir.
2: Heave that stinking book over the side.
4: My Bible,
2: over
4: sir?
2: The side, I said!
4: But, sir...
2: Get up!
4: Yes, sir.
2: Pick it up! Pick up that crummy book!
4: All right, sir.
2: Now, heave it! How many times did that fool say he was beaten?
4: Three times, sir.
2: Then you've got two to go.
4: Oh!
2: Get up!
4: Yes, sir.
2: Get up on your hind legs! You've got another coming to you!
0: As in any lust, brutality is insatiable. While the green sailor lay writhing on the deck, Brown methodically kicked him into unconsciousness. Then he slowly raised his head and looked where I stood, watching at the taffrail. It was like looking in the face of a demon. Brown's scowl dared me to challenge him. He knew as well as I that a public reprimand would undermine the ship's discipline. It was fear that held my tongue, fear for discipline. And I might as well admit it. Fear of Rowdy Brown. But that incident eventually cost me all discipline so far as Brown was concerned. In that long moment on deck when our eyes locked, he had read my mind. Sometimes I think he read my very soul. He saw my loathing and my fear and responded with contempt. For the rest of that passage, fair weather or foul, he drove the crew like a madman. You knew when his watch was on deck by the threats and curses, and the kicks and the blows and the grumbling of the crew. By the time we tied up in Liverpool, I knew I had to get rid of Rowdy Brown or face a mutiny on the next passage.
2: Avast there, you thick-headed farmers! Lay to on that line! Haul away there, you crummy tailor! Blast your eyes! Heave! Heave!
5: Mr. Brown, come here.
2: Aye, sir. Here I be.
0: You could pack up your gear and go ashore now.
2: Meaning what?
0: Meaning I'm shipping a new third, Mr. Brown. I don't care to have you on board any longer.
2: And would the captain be stating his reasons?
0: That's not needed, Brown.
2: You're right, sir. 'Tis not needed. The reason being, you're scared of me, Captain. You're scared, white.
0: Not too scared to tell you to get yourself ashore within 5 minutes. Here's your pay.
2: Captain, I think you and I have a little business before I go.
0: I'll remind you, Mr. Brown, I'm the master of this vessel. The British authorities have strong views on insubordination and strong penalties, even in port.
2: All right. But my time will come.
0: Your time's up now. 5 minutes. Rowdy Brown went ashore quietly enough, but in the morning, we discovered a serious problem.
6: Captain! Captain, we're adrift!
0: Adrift? Raise the alarm. All hands on deck.
3: The tide is carrying us right into the path of another ship.
0: Well, what's happened to the mooring line?
3: It's severed, sir. Cut clean through with a knife.
1: In a moment, we'll bring you the rest of the true story of Rowdy Brown. Here's Dave McCarroll, president of Pacific Garden Mission, to tell us about the new home for the old lighthouse.
6: The city of Chicago wants our property on State Street for the expansion of the high school next door. So we've been searching for a place to build. 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
0: The following evening, as I returned to the ship after dinner with our agent, Brown suddenly stepped from the shadows and blocked my path. Without so much as a single word, he set about to thrash me. I defended myself as best I could, and I'm not a small man, but in all my years at sea, I've never endured such a beating as that one. I felt I was fighting a blood-crazed animal. By the time I recovered, after some days in the hospital and was fit to sail, Brown was at sea on a vessel bound for California. During the next few years, although our paths never crossed, I still heard wild stories about the man. One story came from a man who was an eyewitness. It shows better than words the uncommon courage of Rowdy Brown. He had killed a man on San Francisco's Barbary Coast. The victim's brother, armed with two revolvers, came looking for him. They met on the street in broad daylight.
8: All right, Brown. If you've got any idea how to pray, now's the time. I'm giving you just 10 seconds.
2: I wouldn't pray if you were the devil himself. Put up those guns or I'll jam them down your throat.
8: Just stand still, you big hunk. You're a dead man right now.
2: I said, put up those guns.
8: You've earned this, Brown.
2: Ah, I'll break you in two.
8: And this.
2: You lousy stinking.
8: And another one.
2: No, you can't kill Rowdy Brown.
0: Brown just stood there, cursing the man to his face while bullet after bullet slammed into his gigantic body. And within 2 months, he was up and about, showing no ill effects. Indeed, many said Brown was too mean to kill.
1: That ship's captain will have more to tell us later on. But now to pick up this amazing story of Rowdy Brown, we'll go back to the mission records in New York. It seems Brown left California, shipped to New York, and found lodging in a place called Mr. Rhodey's Sailor's Home. A good many sailors were being converted at the services on Water Street, and among them was one of Brown's old shipmates and drinking buddies. Rowdy was in a waterfront saloon when someone told him about it. His reaction, loud, violent, and typical.
2: Belay the noise! I said belay the noise! Quiet! Shut up! That's better. I got something to say, and I want you all to hear it. I'm getting out of here, and I'm going down to that Jerry McCauley's mission. Who's coming along for the fun?
9: You're getting religion, Brown? You're gonna take a dive and get yourself saved?
2: No, I ain't getting religion. I'm getting mad. That hymn singing Jerry McCauley has ruined my pal, Ole. Ole ain't had a drink for a week. And he's down there every night, standing up like a billy goat and telling them mealy-mouthed mission heads how he got saved from a life of sin. Now, listen to me. I'm taking a bottle of whiskey down there. And when that Ole gets up to talk, I'll take him by the upper jaw in one hand and by the lower jaw in the other hand, and I'm going to tear his hymn-singing mouth wide open and pour the whiskey down his lousy throat.
10: Rowdy Brown traveled on my ship from California to New York. I knew his reputation and some of the men he had brutally attacked, including the captain he attacked in Liverpool. They tell me Brown meant just what he said. He dropped a pint bottle of whiskey into his pocket, left the saloon, and marched down Water Street to the mission. The meeting was already in progress, and Brown was unnoticed as he sat in one of the back row seats. Quickly, he spotted his newly converted friend down near the front and waited for the time when Ole would get up to testify. And so, waiting, he had nothing else to do but listen as one man after another got up to speak.
11: When I was 14, my brother was killed as a smuggler. I changed my line of work and went to sea out of London. I was convicted of sin while on board the ship named Blackadder in Shanghai River. After I had challenged a man to a fight, God's Holy Spirit convicted me, and I resolved to lead a better life. After 3 months, the Lord sweetly convicted me. He said, "Come unto me and find rest under your souls," and I did. Amen. I was working ballast in the ship's hold at Hong Kong, and now tonight, he saved me.
12: Praise the Lord, brother. Praise the Lord. Praise the Lord.
13: Friends, I've been following all the sea all my life, but when I woke to my plight, saw me sin and began to sail under the Lord's direction, my shipmates said, "You just wait and see how soon you get fetched up with a turn-round turn." Mm-hmm. But thanks be to God, I haven't been fetched up yet. Mm-hmm. Jesus keeps me. He said, "I will never leave thee nor forsake thee. He is my bright and morning star. He guides me and makes my pathway smooth and straight." This Jesus book says, "Trust in the Lord with all thine heart and lean not unto thine own understanding. In all thy ways acknowledge him, and he shall direct thy path."
10: They say man after man stood up, spoke, often quoted a bit of scripture, and sat down. Still waiting for Ole's turn, Rowdy sat listening. First it was with skeptical curiosity, and then genuine interest. The sincerity of what he heard could not be mistaken. Some of the speakers were men he had known and shipped with. By the time his friend Ole stood up, Brown was trembling with feelings and fears he had never experienced before. He forgot his threats as well as the black bottle in his pocket. Brown was actually leaning forward, drinking in every word.
4: First night I went away from this place, I went to my room and prayed, "Dear Lord, save me from my sins." And when he did, I felt like a ship would feel when all the barnacles have been scraped off. I felt I'd been scraped off clean, inside and outside. Amen.
10: The men spoke simple truths straight from lips and hearts of men who desperately needed cleansing. Then the mission superintendent stood up, the former alcoholic and river thief.
11: "Now then, friends, you've heard these men. Every man jack of them speaks the truth. What's true for them can be true for you. There was a time when I'd slit a man's throat and kick his body overboard for a $5 bill. But no more. Why? Because I've got Jesus in me heart. And you can have him in yours too. Jesus says, 'All that the Father giveth me shall come to me. And him that cometh to me, I will in no wise cast out.' The Bible also says, 'He tasted death for every man.' That includes you. Won't you come? We'll stand for prayer."
2: "Pray for me. Pray for me."
10: Then began a tremendous struggle in the very soul of Rowdy Brown. He came back to the mission the following night, again asked for prayer. And later, on his knees, all alone in his room in the sailor's home, the hardness finally melted, and he stood up a new creature in Christ Jesus. From that time on, he was a familiar sight at the mission. At first, he had to be restrained in his new enthusiasm for the gospel. Sometimes he actually went out into the street, picked up a poor sailor, and hauled him back into the mission. Later, he returned to the sea, but at the end of each voyage, he'd show up at the mission always with a tithe from his meager wages to assist in the work. But for the most amazing part of the story, we'll turn again to the captain whom Brown had so unmercifully beaten on the streets of Liverpool.
0: It happened this way. I was ashore at Matanzas and ran across a friend of mine, captain of the brig Nelly. We talked of this and that. Then my friend said,
10: "Do you know who is converted?"
0: "No, I don't."
10: "Rowdy Brown."
0: "Rowdy Brown? I don't believe
10: it." "Well, he is all the same. In fact, he's aboard my brig now."
0: "I can't believe it. Do you know he gave me the most unmerciful thrashing once, besides setting my brig adrift? He was a devil. He can't be converted."
10: "Oh, yes, sir, he is. And he's going to have a prayer meeting on board my ship tonight. Come and see for yourself."
0: Well, sir, what I saw aboard the Nelly that night restored all my faith in miracles. There was a regular procession of small boats shuttling sailors from the shore and almost every ship in the harbor. As my own dinghy pulled alongside the Nelly, I could hear hymns being played on a wheezy accordion. Rowdy Brown had the main deck fixed for a regular meeting place. He had stretched out a great canvas as a shelter. Hanging athwart the bulwarks was a tremendous sign. Judging from the lettering painted by Brown himself, it said, "Jerry McCauley's prayer meeting here." I wouldn't guess there's been a prayer meeting just like it anywhere else in the world. I went aboard and made my way through the crowd of sailors on the deck until I came to the place where Brown had set up a makeshift pulpit and was getting ready to start the meeting. That's when he looked up and saw me.
14: "Captain! Well, praise God!"
0: "Hello, Brown."
14: "There's not a man on earth I'd rather see than you, Captain. I waited a long time to ask you to forgive me."
0: "Well, I'm here, and I guess I forgive you, but I guess I'm late. Looks to me like you've already been forgiven by an authority a whole lot higher than a common shipmaster."
14: "That's true, sir, but I wanted your forgiveness, too. And there's something else, Captain. Are you a Christian?"
0: "Why, yes. Well, I suppose so."
14: "Well, let's not suppose, sir. Let's know, sir. The best way I can pay my debt to you is by leading you to the cross of Jesus Christ. Sit right here, sir, for the meeting. And remember, I'll be praying for you, sir."
2: "Most of you know firsthand my reputation. But I want to tell you about Jesus, who made himself of no reputation and took upon him the form of a servant, and was made in the likeness of men, and being found in fashion as a man, he humbled himself and became obedient unto death, even the death of the cross, for my sins. For my sins and yours. For God sent not his Son into the world to condemn the world, but that the world through him might be saved."
0: From the day when the man, blind from birth, said, "Whereas once I was blind, but now I see," there's never been anything as convincing as the evidence of a man genuinely born again in Christ. I'd known Rowdy Brown in the old days, more of a devil than a man, and I saw with mine own eyes and heard with mine own ears the proof that he was utterly transformed. He was changed in appearance, manner, and attitude. But best of all, he was changed in heart. A man made righteous by the blood of Christ shed on the cross at Calvary. The effectual, fervent prayer of a righteous man availeth much, the Bible says. And I know it to be true, because that night on the deck of the old brig, when Rowdy Brown closed his meeting with an invitation to those who wanted to be made new, I was one of those who responded. It must have made a strange picture, Brown and I kneeling together on the hard oak planking, but it was real. I know it. I was there, and I praise God for it.
1: Perhaps the story of Rowdy Brown sounds strange to your ears in these modern times, but it's only the surroundings that are different. People still need to be cleaned up on the inside like Rowdy and his captain. If you realize your life is in the same shape and God's requirement of righteousness is not met in your life, indeed cannot be met outside the righteousness of Christ, then take his pardon and be made righteous today. If you've lost your way, Jesus Christ came to seek and to save that which was lost. He said in John chapter 5, verse 24, "He that heareth my word and believeth on him that sent me hath everlasting life and shall not come into condemnation, but is passed from death unto life." If you would like to be cleansed on the inside, have a new heart, a fresh start on life, free yourself from the world's fake values and come to Jesus, the Prince of Peace, will you pray with us right now? "Lord, I'm a sinner, covered with the barnacles of guilt and shame. Save me, Lord. I believe Jesus died for my sins, and I believe he rose from the dead. Dwell in my heart, Lord Jesus, and empower me to live a life pleasing to you. In your name I pray, amen." We rejoice with you in your new life. If you prayed that prayer, please let us know so we can send you some literature to help you understand the change that has taken place.

0: This is program number 2832. Heard in today's program were Tony Makas, Steve Bayorgin, Matt DeCaro, P.J. Burns, Tim Gregory, and Randy Larson. Original music, Ralph Colburn. Sound, Nick Aloisio. Engineer, Ed Webb. Script, Jack Buttram and Jack O'Dell. And I'm Bob O'Donnell. Unshackled is produced by Pacific Garden Mission to show through true stories that if your life is empty, it can be filled to overflowing. Now, we'd love to know that you listen, so please write today.
1: 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That's 1458 South Canal Street, Chicago, Illinois, 60607. Our new phone number is 312-492-9410. 312-492-9410.

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In Psalm 63, David said, "My soul shall be satisfied as with marrow and fatness, and my mouth shall praise thee with joyful lips, when I remember thee upon my bed, and meditate on thee in the night watches." To help you focus your thoughts upon God at the close of this day, we bring you this devotional meditation, From Morning and Evening, by Charles Haddon Spurgeon, the great English preacher of the 19th century. This evening's text is found in the Song of Solomon, chapter 1 and verse 16. "Behold, thou art fair, my beloved. From every point our well-beloved is most fair. Our various experiences are meant by our Heavenly Father to furnish fresh standpoints from which we may view the loveliness of Jesus. How amiable are our trials when they carry us aloft, where we may gain clearer views of Jesus than ordinary life could afford us. We have seen him from the top of Amana, from the top of Shenir and Hermon, and he has shone upon us as the sun in his strength. But we have also seen him from the dens of the lions, from the mountains of the leopards, and he has lost none of his loveliness. From the languishing of a sick bed, from the borders of the grave, have we turned our eyes to our soul's spouse, and he has never been otherwise than all fair. Many of his saints have looked upon him from the gloom of dungeons and from the red flames of the stake, yet have they never uttered an ill word of him, but have died extolling his surpassing charms. O noble and pleasant employment, to be forever gazing at our sweet Lord Jesus! Is it not unspeakably delightful to view the Savior in all his offices, and to perceive him matchless in each? To shift the kaleidoscope, as it were, and to find fresh combinations of peerless graces? In the manger and in eternity, on the cross and on his throne, in the garden and in his kingdom, among thieves or in the midst of cherubim, he is everywhere altogether lovely. Examine carefully every little act of his life and every trait of his character, and he is as lovely in the minute as in the majestic. Judge him as you will, you cannot censure. Weigh him as you please, and he will not be found wanting. Eternity shall not discover the shadow of a spot in our beloved, but rather, as ages revolve, his hidden glory shall shine forth with yet more inconceivable splendor, and his unutterable loveliness shall more and more ravish all celestial minds." This meditation was taken from Morning and Evening by C.H. Spurgeon. 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

interested in knowing about those being persecuted for their faith, join us for the Voice of the Martyr Spotlight, a one-minute look at stories from around the world, Monday through Friday at 8:30 a.m. and 5 p.m. Eastern Time, here on Gethsemane Global Radio. 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

0: sounding forth the praises of the Savior of all men, the Lord Jesus Christ. 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
1: Thy word is a lamp unto my feet and a light unto my path. It's time now for Light for the Pathway with W.A. Thompson.

Once again, we greet you in the name of the Lord Jesus, and I ask this question on today's program. The Lord would have us to be faithful, and He would have us to be a witness of Him and for Him, witness of His works, a testimony to this world of who Christ Jesus the Lord is. And He has bid us to go into all the world preaching the gospel to every creature. No, I'm not talking about you go to your dog and to your cat and to the cows on the farm, and no, to people. It's because if any man be in Christ, he's a new creature, new creation, and the Lord wants us to go minister to those who are lost and in sin. And we can give the gospel and see people brought from the darkness unto light into a saving knowledge of Christ Jesus the Lord. The Lord will use you and me to speak those words. Now, just think of this. The Lord has given to us this blessed privilege that we, creatures who have sinned against the Lord, that He would let us have a part in someone's habitation in eternity. Now, if you could go talk to someone and get the owner of a large piece of property to turn over that property and give it to a person who does not deserve that property or house or whatever it is, and you would go and speak to that person, and they would now become the owners of a large ranch, a very lovely home, great assets, a large bank account. Now, would you do that, or would you say, I don't want them to have that much? Now, listen, the Lord has given to us something that is far greater. He has given to us as Christians this charge to go to a lost world with a gospel. And we can speak the gospel and see people brought from the bondage of sin to a saving knowledge of the Lord Jesus Christ, and where He says that they will have an eternal dwelling place with God the Lord. And here we are, sinners saved by His grace, going into this world, broadcasting this message, and here on the radio, I'm now going to extend this invitation to the man or woman who is burdened down with a load of guilt. You know that something isn't right in your life. You've searched high and low. You've searched near and far, and you've found no peace. You've tried the sublime. You've tried the crude, and you've not found any peace and hope. Let me tell you how you can find that. Well, the Bible tells us that God so loved the world that He gave His only begotten Son, that whosoever believeth in Him should not perish but have everlasting life, and that God sent not His Son into the world to condemn the world, but that the world through Him might be saved. That's God's message. And the Bible tells us that all have sinned and come short of the glory of God. And whosoever will, you see, will call upon the name of the Lord shall be saved. Now, if you recognize and you agree with this truth, now it's true whether you agree with it or not, that you are a sinner and that you are a debtor to God and you've angered God. And you will have no peace until you have Christ Jesus the Lord in your heart. Now, if you will let the Lord come into your life, then you'll be a changed man or woman. You'll know what it means to have peace, and the Lord will save you. That's a broadcast that I'm giving to you now, an invitation. Father, we pray that someone would enter into this personal relationship to know the inheritance of Christ for Jesus' sake. Amen. We have been looking in the book of Genesis now at the life of Dinah, who is the daughter of Jacob, and she has gone and spent some time with the daughters of the land. And having spent that time with these daughters of the land, she now is going to find herself overtaken by them
And perhaps it was their custom that Shechem would do what he did to Jacob's daughter, that he would take her and that he would defile her and treat her in such a way. Perhaps that was the way it was in their land. And he didn't see anything wrong with it. He was madly in love with her. That's what he was saying. And so he went on to say to his father, "Get this damsel. Get me this damsel to wife. Make her my wife." He told her of this strong, he told his father of this strong affection that he had for this new woman that had come into the land. Now remember, this is royalty desiring another one for his harem of women that he had. And so he was no one who was ignorant of the ways of the world, because he took her and defiled her. And that's Genesis chapter 34, in which he did this. "Get me this damsel to wife." Now, notice here, even the pagans talk about wives. And you have people today who are saying, "Oh, what's this about? You don't have to be married. Just shack together. Find us a house and go and get us an apartment. Or get us some kind of contract and have a prenuptial agreement, and we'll just live together." Well, here are people who recognize there ought to be an oath in there somewhere, a commitment of marriage, husband and wife. These people knew that. And do you say that you are smarter than they were? Or do you say they were so primitive that they didn't know any better? You have a lot to argue, and you can also look at the statistics of the health of people who seek to build a home. By the way, you have people in their youth saying, and men will get away with it, and the young women are thinking, you know, we'll just live together, and man, he just shacks with one, takes up with one for a while, and she gets old, find him another. Yeah, that's the way to do it. Find him another beautiful one. You know what? These fellows that think that they're young and handsome, you know, and the way they see themselves is not the way they really are. Or not that I say they. I'm, of course, being a man. We see ourselves differently than what we really are. You know, who in the world would walk down the street grossly out of shape, and having all of those characteristics that society have said, we have products on the market that can change these things. And there are men who will walk down the street and brag how handsome they are when there are all of these products on the market are saying, buy this product and we'll get rid of that. Only a man could say how handsome he was and how wise he is and how great looking he is when he fails to measure up to all those things. Women don't generally do that. And so you people who think that, well, we'll just have these trial marriages, that's not of God. You're going to hurt for that. You're going to be one who suffers greatly for listening to that foolishness. Don't want to make a commitment. Don't want to be a wife. We'll just, you know, we'll just have our agreement. No, that's not God. That's not of God's word. That's not of God's way. That's sin. That's what it is. It is sin, and you're shaking your fist in the hands of God, and you still got to get things right with him. Say, but you don't believe in him? That's not going to change any matter. The Lord says, it is appointed unto men but once to die, after this the judgment. And if you're living in sin, you still have got to face God, whether you read the writings of whomever it is that tells you it's all right. They're not going to stand with you and tell the Lord, yeah, I told him, Lord, and it's all right. My word was good. That won't work, friends. You need to stop and see how God says things are to be. And so when this
man says, get me this woman to be my wife. He goes to the parents after he has defiled her. He wants to get the parents' consent. Secondly, first he had defiled her, and now he says, even among the heathens, it is a sacred thing for marriage, and to get the consent of the parents. Because when you marry, you're not marrying just an individual, you're marrying that person's family. And if the family is pulling on the ties of the marriage, it's going to be difficult to hold it together. So it should be that you recognize when you marry, you're bringing another family together. You're bringing two families together. And all of the relatives, they'll become your relatives. And there is no use picking out the ones you like and rejecting the ones you don't like. You know, you heard the saying, blood is thicker than water. The brothers and the sisters and the mother and the father, you marry them all. So if Dinah, was she still now in this man's house? Where had he done this despicable deed to her? In verse 5, the scriptures say, and Jacob heard that he had defiled his daughter. Hamor had defiled Jacob's daughter. Now his sons were with his cattle in the field, and Jacob held his peace until they were come. And so when Jacob hears this, he is quiet about it, waits until his sons come back. I wonder if during that time he's thinking, you know, I tricked my brother. I cheated my brother. I did him wrong. I did my father-in-law wrong. And so it's so hard for him to take a step. So this Shechem, the report had been brought to him. Somebody had brought it to him. And, well, you know, his hands are tied at this point. The sons being out there taking care of the cattle. When he holds his peace, we don't have any evidence of what all is involved with him holding his peace. But he is quiet about it, waits until his sons come home. There are times when we hear things, and there is wisdom in holding your peace, thinking things through, making your decision on how you are going to respond before something is done. Jacob is holding his peace. But there is also the concern that when you hold your peace, things can be like a pot that's boiling, and there's no escape for the steam. So be considerate of that matter too. If you're holding your peace and talking to the Lord about it and confessing your sin, that's one thing. But if you're holding your peace and building up steam on the inside, that's another thing. Dear Heavenly Father, help us, I pray, to have wisdom and boldness and courage from the Lord to do things according to thy way. We ask in Jesus' name. Amen.

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1: Is there anyone that has been encouraged by your faith? 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

The Lord is my strength and my shield. My heart trusted in him, and I am helped. Therefore, my heart greatly rejoices, and with my song will I praise.

The psalmist said, "When I awake, I am still with thee." For the child of God, seeking the presence of the Lord is essential as each day begins. To help you in starting this day with God, we offer a brief devotional meditation from morning and evening, a collection from the pen of one of the greatest preachers of all time, Charles Haddon Spurgeon. This morning's text comes from Psalm 138 and verse 8. The Lord will perfect that which concerneth me. Most manifestly, the confidence which the psalmist here expressed was a divine confidence. He did not say, "I have grace enough to perfect that which concerneth me. My faith is so steady that it will not stagger. My love is so warm that it will never grow cold. My resolution is so firm that nothing can move it." No, his dependence was on the Lord alone. If we indulge in any confidence which is not grounded on the Rock of Ages, our confidence is worse than a dream. It will fall upon us and cover us with its ruins to our sorrow and confusion. All that nature spins, time will unravel to the eternal confusion of all who are clothed therein. The psalmist was wise. He rested upon nothing short of the Lord's work. It is the Lord who has begun the good work within us. It is He who has carried it on. And if He does not finish it, it will never be complete. If there be one stitch in the celestial garment of our righteousness which we are to insert ourselves, then we are lost. But this is our confidence. The Lord who began will perfect. He has done it all, must do it all, and will do it all. Our confidence must not be in what we have done, nor in what we have resolved to do, but entirely in what the Lord will do. Unbelief insinuates, "You will never be able to stand. Look at the evil of your heart. You can never conquer sin. Remember the sinful pleasures and temptations of the world that beset you. You will be certainly allured by them and led astray." Ah, yes, we should indeed perish if left to our own strength. If we had alone to navigate our frail vessels over so rough a sea, we might well give up the voyage in despair. But thanks be to God, He will perfect that which concerneth us and bring us to the desired haven. We can never be too confident when we confide in Him alone, and never too much concern to have such a trust. This meditation was taken from Morning and Evening by C.H. Spurgeon. 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

went and feasted in their houses, every one his day, and sent and called for their three sisters to eat and to drink with them. And it was so, when the days of their feasting were gone about, that Job sent and sanctified them, and rose up early in the morning, and offered burnt offerings according to the number of them all. For Job said, It may be that my sons have sinned, and cursed God in their hearts. Thus did Job continually. Now there was a day when the sons of God came to present themselves before the Lord, and Satan came also among them. And the Lord said unto Satan, Whence comest thou? Then Satan answered the Lord and said, From going to and fro in the earth, and from walking up and down in it. And the Lord said unto Satan, Hast thou considered my servant Job, that there is none like him in the earth, a perfect and an upright man, one that feareth God and escheweth evil? Then Satan answered the Lord and said, Doth Job fear God for naught? Hast not thou made an hedge about him, and about his house, and about all that he hath on every side? Thou hast blessed the work of his hands, and his substance is increased in the land. But put forth thine hand now, and touch all that he hath, and he will curse thee to thy face. And the Lord said unto Satan, Behold, all that he hath is in thy power, only upon himself put not forth thine hand. So Satan went forth from the presence of the Lord. And there was a day when his sons and his daughters were eating and drinking wine in their eldest brother's house. And there came a messenger unto Job and said, The oxen were ploughing, and the asses feeding beside them. And the Sabaeans fell upon them, and took them away. Yea, they have slain the servants with the edge of the sword, and I only am escaped alone to tell thee. While he was yet speaking, there came also another, and said, The fire of God is fallen from heaven, and hath burned up the sheep and the servants, and consumed them, and I only am escaped alone to tell thee. While he was yet speaking, there came also another, and said, The Chaldeans made out three bands, and fell upon the camels, and have carried them away, yea, and slain the servants with the edge of the sword, and I only am escaped alone to tell thee. While he was yet speaking, there came also another, and said, Thy sons and thy daughters were eating and drinking wine in their eldest brother's house, and behold, there came a great wind from the wilderness, and smote the four corners of the house, and it fell upon the young men, and they are dead, and I only am escaped alone to tell thee. Then Job arose, and rent his mantle, and shaved his head, and fell down upon the ground, and worshipped, and said, Naked came I out of my mother's womb, and naked shall I return thither. The Lord gave, and the Lord hath taken away. Blessed be the name of the Lord. In all this, Job sinned not, nor charged God foolishly. Chapter 2. Again there was a day when the sons of God came to present themselves before the Lord. And Satan came also among them to present himself before the Lord. And the Lord said unto Satan, From whence comest thou? And Satan answered the Lord and said, From going to and fro in the earth, and from walking up and down in it. And the Lord said unto Satan, Hast thou considered my servant Job, that there is none like him in the earth, a perfect and an upright man, one that feareth God and escheweth evil? And still he holdeth fast his integrity, although thou movedst me against him to destroy him without cause. And Satan answered the Lord and said, Skin for skin, yea, all that a man hath will he give for his life. But put forth thine hand now, and touch his bone and his flesh, and he will curse thee to thy face. And the Lord said unto Satan, Behold, he is in thine hand, but save his life. So went Satan forth from the presence of the Lord, and smote Job with sore boils from the sole of his foot unto his crown. And he took him a potsherd to scrape himself withal, and he sat down among the ashes. Then said his wife unto him, Dost thou still retain thine integrity? Curse God, and die. But he said unto her, Thou speakest as one of the foolish women speaketh. What, shall we receive good at the hand of God, and shall we not receive evil? In all this did not Job sin with his lips. Now when Job's three friends heard of all this evil that was come upon him, they came every one from his own place, Eliphaz the Temanite, and Bildad the Shuhite, and Zophar the Naamathite, for they had made an appointment together to come to mourn with him and to comfort him. And when they lifted up their eyes afar off and knew him not, they lifted up their voice and wept, and they rent every one his mantle and sprinkled dust upon their heads toward heaven. So they sat down with him upon the ground 7 days and 7 nights. And none spake a word unto him, for they saw that his grief was very great. Chapter 3. After this,
opened

0: his mouth and cursed his day. And Job spake and said, Let the day perish wherein I was born, and the night in which it was said there is a man-child conceived. Let that day be darkness. Let not God regard it from above, neither let the light shine upon it. Let darkness and the shadow of death stain it. Let a cloud dwell upon it. Let the blackness of the day terrify it. As for that night, let darkness seize upon it. Let it not be joined unto the days of the year. Let it not come into the number of the months. Lo, let that night be solitary. Let no joyful voice come therein. Let them curse it that curse the day, who are ready to raise up their mourning. Let the stars of the twilight thereof be dark. Let it look for light, but have none. Neither let it see the dawning of the day. Because it shut not up the doors of my mother's womb, nor hid sorrow from mine eyes. Why died I not from the womb? Why did I not give up the ghost when I came out of the belly? Why did the knees prevent me, or why the breasts that I should suck? For now should I have lain still and been quiet. I should have slept. Then had I been at rest with kings and counselors of the earth, which built desolate places for themselves, or with princes that had gold, who filled their houses with silver. Or as a hidden, untimely birth I had not been, as infants which never saw light. There the wicked cease from troubling, and there the weary be at rest. There the prisoners rest together. They hear not the voice of the oppressor. The small and great are there, and the servant is free from his master. Wherefore is light given to him that is in misery, and life unto the bitter in soul, which long for death, but it cometh not, and dig for it more than for hid treasures, which rejoice exceedingly and are glad when they can find the grave? Why is light given to a man whose way is hid, and whom God hath hedged in? For my sighing cometh before I eat, and my roarings are poured out like the waters. For the thing which I greatly feared is come upon me, and that which I was afraid of is come unto me. I was not in safety, neither had I rest, neither was I quiet. Yet trouble came.
1: Chapter 4. Then Eliphaz the Temanite answered and said, If we essay to commune with thee, wilt thou be grieved? But who can withhold himself from speaking? Behold, thou hast instructed many, and thou hast strengthened the weak hands. Thy words have upholden him that was falling, and thou hast strengthened the feeble knees. But now it has come upon thee, and thou faintest. It toucheth thee, and thou art troubled. Is not this thy fear, thy confidence, thy hope, and the uprightness of thy ways? Remember, I pray thee, who ever perished being innocent? Or where were the righteous cut off? Even as I have seen, they that plough iniquity and sow wickedness reap the same. By the blast of God they perish, and by the breath of his nostrils are they consumed. The roaring of the lion and the voice of the fierce lion and the teeth of the young lions are broken. The old lion perisheth for lack of prey, and the stout lion's whelps are scattered abroad. Now a thing was secretly brought to me, and mine ear received a little thereof. In thoughts from the visions of the night, when deep sleep falleth on men, fear came upon me, and trembling, which made all my bones to shake. Then a spirit passed before my face, the hair of my flesh stood up. It stood still, but I could not discern the form thereof. An image was before mine eyes. There was silence, and I heard a voice saying, Shall mortal man be more just than God? Shall a man be more pure than his Maker? Behold, he put no trust in his servants, and his angels he charged with folly. How much less in them that dwell in houses of clay, whose foundation is in the dust, which are crushed before the moth? They are destroyed from morning to evening. They perish forever without any regarding it. Doth not their excellency which is in them go away? They die, even without wisdom.

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Again, 7:20 a.m. Monday through Friday for our daily devotional here on Gethsemane Global Radio, where we're striving together for the faith of the gospel.

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1: How do you do? On Memorial Day, we remember our roots and the ancestors who came before us. Some people remember through old photographs and heirlooms. The family in our story did something a little different. They planted living landmarks. Come with us and you'll meet a man whose roots are as deep as an oak tree's, because his heart, his mind, his very life were unshackled. This is Unshackled, dramatizing true life stories produced in Chicago by Pacific Garden Mission. They can find a park bench if it's warm, or curl up in a public place if it's not. But it's still true that a homeless man has no stability or security. In Chicago, however, there's Pacific Garden Mission, the oldest continuously operating rescue mission in the country.

0: truth and the life that leads out of darkness into light. That same message of hope goes out to the world in 15 languages through this program. Now for broadcast around the earth, here is episode number 3932 in the series Unshackled, the program that makes you face yourself and think. Memorial Day is a uniquely American holiday, but every culture and time has its own occasions for remembering. The idea is as widespread as humankind. For this season of Memorial Day, we present an original holiday special called The Landmark, right now on Unshackled.
1: Beautiful day, huh, Roger? What did we do to deserve such nice weather?
2: Nice weather in spring? Imagine that.
1: I'm just glad the sun is coming out, finally.
2: Hey, I helped an old lady cross the street yesterday, so now it's sunny out.
1: Huh?
2: And I spent all winter kicking cats, that's why it snowed so much. Right, Sandy?
1: Okay, enough.
2: Do you really think the weather has anything to do with our behavior? You can act like an angel or a monster, and the earth revolves around the sun all the same.
1: I was just making small talk. Why does everything you say have to be some pompous display of intellect?
0: What do you think about Roger? He seems insufferable to me. But imagine how his wife Sandy feels. She has to live with him. It makes me wonder what brought them together in the first place. Well, they do have a few common interests, including the one that brought them out on this Memorial Day weekend trip.
1: I can't believe all the interesting stuff we dug up about your family in the county records.
2: The best day we've had so far in my search for roots.
1: If we don't do a better job researching my side of the family, your family tree is going to flourish while mine is still a bare sapling.
2: My ancestors sure made a mark in the world.
1: Yes, especially your great uncle who was shot while resisting arrest.
2: Uncle Courtney was not one of my ancestors.
1: No, but he's part of your family tree, and the apple doesn't fall far, as they say.
2: You and your platitudes. Just wait until we uncover the skeletons in your family's closet.
1: Well, that's what this trip is about.
2: Right. Now help me out. I see a fork in the road up ahead. Which way do we go to get to the little graveyard where your relatives are buried?
1: I think right, but we might run into a Memorial Day parade.
2: Ugh, I hate those things. Overblown nationalism and bowing to a god who let innocent young men die in wars so rich old elites could stay comfortable in their ivory towers. Pretty morbid holiday, if you ask me.
1: Your Uncle Marty did a brave thing. You should be proud of him.
2: Like he had a choice. I don't want to be proud of a ghost I've never met. I would rather he be alive, making memories with me.
1: Of course.
2: It's the future that matters. What good comes from dwelling on the past? None at all.
1: Sorry, I hit a sore spot. How much further to the cemetery?
2: About 5 miles, I think.
1: Why'd you stop?
2: I'm lost. These country roads all look the same.
1: Let's look at the map.
2: We're in the boondocks, Sandy. I'm surprised if this town's even on the map.
1: We can go to a store and ask for directions.
2: What in the world?
1: Huh?
2: Look at all these oak trees along the road.
1: That one's huge.
2: Beautiful, right? That's a white oak.
1: How can you tell?
2: The edges of the leaves are rounded instead of sharp, and the bark is grayish. It's called a white oak because the wood inside is white.
1: How did you learn so much about trees, Roger?
2: The same way I learned about the weather.
1: Don't start.
2: I have to admit, it's nice seeing the leaves fill in after staring at bare branches all winter.
1: Say, this is interesting. All the trees are standing in a line and each is a bit shorter than the one before it. I guess they were all planted at different times?
2: Right. They must have been planted years or even decades apart. And the white oak looks to be over 100 years old? But we'd have to chop it down and count the rings to know for sure.
1: No, don't do that.
2: Is that a small cemetery next to it?
1: Could be. Hey, I see some people down there. Maybe they can help us.
2: What are they doing on the ground?
1: It's hard to tell from here.
2: Oh, they're planting another tree.
3: Is this hole deep enough, Grandpa?
4: I think so, David. The roots of that sapling should have enough space to spread out.
3: What's the next step?
4: Take the topsoil that you dug out and crumble it so that it's looser. I'll hold the tree while you fill in the hole around the roots. Nice work. A $5 tree in a $20 hole.
3: But we got the tree for free out of the woods, and I dug the hole.

0: It's just a saying. It means the better you prepare the ground, the better the tree will take hold. This tree is just a sapling now. But thanks to your work, it has the foundation to grow into a mighty oak.
1: Ah, that makes sense.
0: Now, let me tell you about the significance of this ceremony. You're the sixth generation of the Corliss family to plant an oak tree here. Do you know why?
1: I'm not sure, Grandpa.
0: The Bible says, "Thou shalt not remove thy neighbor's landmark, which they of old time have set in thine inheritance."
1: That's a lot of big words.
0: It means that these trees and the roots they put down represent our ancestors. Remember what we rehearsed?
1: Yep. I, David Corliss, being in my 13th year, do plant this tree in keeping with a family tradition as the tree... As the tree... I forget.
0: As the tree is nourished through its roots...
1: Right. As the tree is nourished through its roots, may I be strengthened through my own roots. The land of my fathers, the faith of my fathers, the God of my fathers... In Jesus' name, amen.
0: Amen.
2: Excuse me, sir. Mind if we park here?
0: There's a gate just a few blocks up. You can drive through that.
2: Sure thing.
0: David, you better go into the house and get your lunch. I'll wait and see what these folks want.
3: I'm glad I found you. This place is a ghost town.
0: What can I do for you?
3: We're looking for the Butternut Ridge Cemetery. My wife wants to visit some of her ancestors' graves for Memorial Day.
4: That's not it, is it?
0: No, that's our family cemetery. We're having a little ceremony there today.
4: Oh, I see.
0: You must have made a wrong turn at the fork. Go back and turn left this time, then go another 5 miles. You can't miss it.
3: Thanks.
4: By the way, sir, we were just admiring your trees. What's the story behind them?
0: You don't have to call me sir. My name's John. Now, why don't you two follow me, and I'll tell you all about them. Sure is a nice day, huh?
4: I was just telling Roger. I don't know what we did to deserve such nice weather.
0: The Lord finally blessed us with some sunshine. This is the day which the Lord hath made, and we will rejoice and be glad in it.
3: So, how about these trees?
0: All right. Now, you see the biggest tree, the white oak at the top of the hill?
3: From the size, it looks to be at least 100 years old.
0: Much more than 100 years. That tree was planted on Memorial Day, 1866, by my great-grandfather, Isaac Corliss.
4: We noticed there's something unusual about the line of trees along the edge of your property. They're like stair steps, each one slightly bigger than the next.
0: That's right. My grandson just finished planting the latest tree in the series.
3: We saw you planting. Looks like another white oak.
0: Mm-hmm.
3: Do these trees have any special significance?
0: Well, counting the tree my grandson David just planted, there are now 15 white oaks in the line.
3: Did you plant them to mark the property line?
0: Well, yeah, sort of, but they mark a great deal more.
4: Could you tell us more about it?
0: Sure. Let's walk back up the line, and I'll tell you about each tree as we go.
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0: My great-grandfather Isaac Corliss was dismissed from serving in the Army at the end of the Civil War. He was 25 years old then. He got married a year later in 1866 when Decoration Day became popular. On that day, Isaac and his wife planted a white oak sapling they dug out of the woods.
3: Is that the biggest tree at the end of the row?
0: You guessed it. Now, Isaac had 4 sons. When each one reached the age of 13, Isaac helped them choose a sapling to plant in the row. It's been a family tradition ever since.
4: Only the male children plant trees, John?
0: No, all the children plant them. Male and female, and always on the Memorial Day closest to their 13th birthday. My grandson David just planted his tree, and the others will plant their trees in turn. Unless the Lord returns first.
3: Unless the Lord returns? What is that supposed to mean?
0: I'm Christian, and I believe that God sent his only son, Jesus Christ, to die on the cross to save us from our sins, so that we can have eternal life. On the third day, Jesus rose from the dead, and one day he'll come again. The Bible says, therefore be ye also ready, for in such an hour as ye think not, the Son of Man cometh.
3: Do you really believe that? I don't mean to pick at a man's faith, but...
0: Then don't pick at it. Ask yourself, why am I afraid of it? As for me, I'm certain that the Lord is going to return, and we have already seen many of the warning signs given in the Bible. It could happen at any time now.
4: You sound very confident about all this.
0: I am. I trust in God's word. Trust in the Lord with all thine heart, and lean not unto thine own understanding. In all thy ways acknowledge him, and he shall direct thy paths.
4: I'm not very familiar with what the Bible says. Sorry, you've obviously memorized quite a bit.
0: Sure have. Started quite young. I memorized this verse as a boy, and I never forgot it. For if we believe that Jesus died and rose again, even so them also which sleep in Jesus will God bring with him. For this we say unto you by the word of the Lord, that we which are alive and remain unto the coming of the Lord shall not prevent them which are asleep.
3: Prevent them which are asleep? Prevent them from doing what? I don't get it.
0: That's from the King James translation. Prevent, in this context, meant to go ahead of.
3: You mean that the Lord will save both the living and the asleep, or dead, and the dead will be saved first?
0: That's right. You're a good listener, Roger.
3: Thanks.
4: Any more verses for us?
0: Here's one I like. Well, hey, I got a pocket Bible I carry with me. Why don't you read it?
4: Oh, well, all right. For the Lord himself shall descend from heaven with a shout, with the voice of the archangel, and with the trump of God, and the dead in Christ shall rise first, just like you said. Then we which are alive and remain shall be caught up together with them in the clouds to meet the Lord in the air, and so shall we ever be with the Lord.
3: This stuff isn't for me, but I don't mind if you find it comforting.
0: Hey, you must have read my mind.
3: What do you mean?
0: You predicted the next verse of Scripture. Go ahead, read it.
4: Oh, okay. Wherefore, comfort one another with these words.
3: So, weren't we talking about trees?
0: Right. These three were planted by my son Thomas and my two daughters.
4: Is Thomas David's father?
0: Yes. He was born in 1940 and planted his tree in 1953. Now let me show you the three planted by my sister and brother and by me. I planted mine in 1928.
4: I'm impressed that you remember all these dates. Do you remember the names of everyone who planted a tree?
0: Yep, all the way back to Isaac, who put down the roots of the first white oak in 1866.
3: What's the significance of these trees?
0: They're landmarks. The Bible says, "Remove not the ancient landmark which thy fathers have set."
4: Are these trees actual landmarks?
0: Mm-hmm. They mark the boundary of our land. But more importantly, they help us remember the ancestors who have gone before us. We want to remember that their courage, which carried them through difficult times, is the same courage we need when the going gets tough. These things are our roots. We need them.
3: You keep saying roots.
0: Right. Trees have roots.
3: Well, of course.
4: And David did a good job digging that hole so the tree can grow strong.
0: And there's the connection. You see, men have roots too.
3: Which can be good or bad, I suppose.
0: Exactly. What happens when their roots aren't planted right?
4: They don't grow.
3: Or they're more susceptible to disease, decay.
0: That's right, Roger. Without a good foundation, people struggle. But just like a tree can be replanted and disease cut away, people can transform their lives and be made whole if they make the choice to do so. Therefore, if any man be in Christ, he is a new creature. Old things are passed away. Behold, all things are become new.
4: Roger and I are on a research trip trying to look up our own genealogies. That's why we needed directions to the graveyard. How coincidental, this conversation.
0: Coincidental?
3: You mentioned your great-grandfather coming home from war and planting a tree. One of my relatives served in World War II, but he didn't come home at all. Many don't.
0: Sometimes the terrors of war and other tragedies drive people away from the Lord. When Isaac planted his tree, the nation had just gone through a terrible war. Many found strength through their deep faith in the Word of God. Within a few years, though, it became fashionable for skeptics to find errors and inconsistencies in the Bible. Even some church leaders and clergymen climbed on the bandwagon of disbelief.
6: What's wrong with that?
0: Well, they took all the miracles and supernatural elements of the Bible, like Christ's resurrection, and simplified it into a set of ethical standards. Ethics are good, but there's more to the Christian faith than simple ethics.
4: Such as?
0: Remember what I said about Christ's sacrifice? The Word of God speaks of God Himself taking the form of man to forgive mankind for their sins, and to give us the gift of eternal life. By reducing the Bible to a set of rules with no supernatural component, people lose interest.
4: I know I did.
0: But since it's human nature to seek something greater than themselves, some turn to fringe groups like cults or activism to make sense of the meaning of life. Then, the difference between right and wrong and truth from falsehood gets muddied.
4: I never thought I'd find such a wise man in this little country town, John.
0: Not so much wise as concerned. We here on this land are keeping our roots in place for now. But we know someday the Lord will come. And I can say, I know whom I have believed, and am persuaded that He is able to keep that which I have committed unto Him against that day.
4: Which day is that?
0: The day when, trusting in Him, I'll meet Him face to face.
6: I don't know, John. It just sounds...
0: What?
6: Well, how can Sandy and I be sure that... Well, that's a thing, that... We'll meet the Lord when He comes.
0: To be saved, you must admit your sins, believe that Jesus Christ died on the cross to save you, and trust Him as your Savior.
6: Maybe. I don't know how you do it, John.
0: Do what?
6: Stand here. Every year, look at those names, remember everything, and still have peace.
4: Yeah, the world is a mess.
6: I can't even look at the dates without feeling empty.
0: Empty?
6: Like all of it just disappears. Like people live and fight and love, and then it's just a stone in the ground. If that's all there is, what's the point?
4: I used to believe. Kinda what you believe. At least I think I did. But somewhere along the way, it stopped feeling real. Church felt like routine. Prayer felt like talking to the air. And when life got hard, I realized I didn't have much holding me up.
0: That's because routine isn't a root.
4: Then what is?
0: A root is something that holds when the wind comes. Something planted deep enough that storms can't rip it out.
7: Grandpa?
0: Yeah, David?
7: They're about to fold the flag.
0: We'll be there in a minute.
6: You too. It's different. I've noticed that. There's something steady there.
4: He respects you, listens to you. That doesn't just happen anymore.
0: It doesn't happen by accident.
8: Dad used to say, a tree without roots falls before it ever grows tall.
0: He did.
6: Your father was a man of faith?
8: Uh-huh.
0: He was a man who knew where he stood. Not because life was easy, but because he was anchored.
4: Anchored to what?
0: To Christ. My father taught me that faith isn't something you visit twice a year. It's something you build your life on. When I failed, that foundation didn't crack. When I doubted, it didn't disappear. When grief came, it didn't wash away.
4: I don't have that. Not anymore.
6: I'm not even sure I ever did.
0: Then maybe this is your Memorial Day.
6: What do you mean?
0: Memorial Day isn't just about remembering sacrifice. It's about remembering what that sacrifice was for. Freedom. But freedom without direction. Drifts.
4: And souls without roots.
6: Drift, too.
0: Now you're getting it. People build careers, homes, reputations. But what are they planted in? If everything else was stripped away, what would still be standing?
4: I don't know.
6: That's what scares me.
8: Grandpa always says, if you don't choose where to plant your life, something else will choose for you.
0: And most of the time, it's sand.
6: And you're saying Christ is firm ground.
0: I'm not saying it. He did.
4: But what if we're starting late?
0: Roots can grow at any season, if you're willing to plant them.
6: I've spent years pretending I didn't need that I was fine on my own. But standing here today, I feel how shallow that was.
0: Then don't walk away shallow.
6: I don't want my life to be a stone with dates on it. I want it to mean something eternal.
0: It can.
6: How?
0: Same way my father did it. Same way I try to teach David. You turn to Christ. Not casually. Completely. Ask him to forgive your sins and believe in him as Lord and Savior. Give your life to him. Let him anchor you. Redefine you. And then you build from there.
8: Grandpa, what if we pray with them?
0: I'd be honored. Okay?
6: Okay.
7: All right.
0: Lord Jesus, today we remember those who gave their lives for freedom. But we also remember that you gave yours for something even greater. For hearts without roots. For souls that drift. For an eternity with you. So, Lord, plant us in you. Forgive us. Anchor us. And teach us to build what lasts. In Jesus' name we pray. Amen.
6: Amen.
7: Amen.

0: Even so, every good tree bringeth forth good fruit, but a corrupt tree bringeth forth evil fruit. A good tree cannot bring forth evil fruit, neither can a corrupt tree bring forth good fruit. As John taught us, even someone who grew up on shaky ground can be made whole if they receive Christ into their hearts. So, on this Memorial Day, we remember sacrifice, but greater still is the foundation laid by Jesus Christ, a foundation strong enough to hold every storm. If your life feels unanchored, turn to Him. Put down roots that will never be shaken. If you've never given your life to Christ, please consider doing so now. Won't you pray with us? There are no special words. These simply reflect the condition of a humble heart submitted to the Savior. Heavenly Father, I believe that you gave your only Son, the Lord Jesus Christ, to die on the cross to wash away my sins. Please come into my heart and guide me through my life to make me more like you. Save me. Make me what you want me to be. Thank you for your sacrifice and your precious gift of eternal life. In Jesus' name I pray. Amen. 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That's right. We wanted to create even more quality Christian content for you, our listener. So we're now producing an exciting new children's show called The Clue Crew. This is a family-friendly adventure series where there's always a biblical lesson to be learned and a mystery to be solved. We're also bringing to life powerful gospel truths in a new series called History's Greatest Sermons. This program will feature the very words of Billy Sunday, Charles Spurgeon, Dwight L. Moody, and many more, all dramatized and delivered by our very own Unshackled actors. And then there's our daily devotionals. In these four-minute episodes, we hear a true story of transformation with supporting scripture and an application point to help us dive deeper in our biblical understanding. And now here's a taste of a daily devotional. November 16th, Doubting the Plan. Why me? Have you ever asked that question? Most of us have. In fact, I'm sure all of us have at one time or another. When we've been wronged or the cards seem continually stacked against us, we can't help but wonder, why is this happening to me? Well, today we'll meet Debbie Johnson, a woman whose life was drastically altered the moment she was born, and then it continued with abuse and hardship. When Debbie was accidentally dropped on the delivery room floor, it had life-altering effects. But she's here to tell us all about her true story on this Unshackled Daily Devotional.
1: The resulting brain injury left me with cerebral palsy. Doctors told my parents to put me in a home, saying I would never walk or talk. But my mother kept me and found a school in Cincinnati that took me when I was five. Life at home was rough. Dad was a gambler, and both my parents left pornography lying around. Their daily fights were often instigated by Granny, Dad's mom, who lived with us. In the eighth grade, I went to church with my sister, saw that I needed the Lord, and insisted on going every Sunday on my own. One night, I went forward and gave my life to Christ. Knowing that God loved me and had a purpose for my life filled my heart with joy. In spite of my parents' opposition, I went to Bible college and seminary so I could share the good news with other disabled people.
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1: Hello, friends. I'm Brad Lindsay, and this is Hymns for Life. We are reminded frequently throughout the New Testament that as Christians, we are fighting in a very real battle against what is called in Ephesians 6, spiritual wickedness in high places. In 1 Corinthians 16:13, we are told to stand fast in the faith and be strong, a command echoed in Philippians 1 and Ephesians 6. Paul also encourages Timothy in his first letter to fight the good fight of faith, and in his second letter to endure hardness as a good soldier of Jesus Christ. One of the greatest temptations to those in Christ is to grow lethargic and slothful in the battle and to deny by our daily lives that we are in this battle as soldiers. Denial in word, deed, or daily decision can lead us to reverse Paul's words in Romans 1, to say with our lives, "I am ashamed of the gospel of Christ." It was the awareness of this temptation and the specific command given in 1 Corinthians 16 to stand fast in the faith that led English poet, preacher, and hymn writer Isaac Watts to preach a sermon based on this truth. Watts was familiar with the need for standing for truth as he fought against spiritual wickedness, even manifesting itself in the established church. Watts' own father had been in prison for nonconformity, and young Isaac had seen the importance of this spiritual fight that we must all fight against ourselves, the world, and spiritual wickedness in high places. He preached a sermon on 1 Corinthians 16, after which he wrote a hymn that draws these concepts so well together.

on flowery beds of ease, while others fought to win the prize and sail through bloody seas. In the third stanza, another question that could have been written in 2019 instead of 1724. Are there no foes for me to face? Must I not stem the flood? Is this vile world a friend to grace to help me on to God? Watts answers these questions with a response in the last few stanzas of the song. Sure, I must fight if I would reign. Increase my courage, Lord. I'll bear the toil, endure the pain, supported by thy word. Thy saints in all this glorious war shall conquer though they die. They view the triumph from afar and seize it with their eye. When that illustrious day shall rise and all thine armies shine in robes of victory through the skies, and glory shall be thine. This hymn is powerful, serving to convict us, remind us, and encourage us. Perhaps we should all ask ourselves the important question each and every day. Am I a soldier of the cross, a follower of the Lamb? That probing question and reminder of our identity in Christ makes this a hymn for life.

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0: Well, hello there. It's good to have you back. You're always welcome here at Lamplighter Theatre. On our last visit...
1: This is your cell, son.
2: I'm staying in here.
3: A boy has no business being in the same prison with men like this.
4: Oh, look at this, Dalu. We have a new servant. I mean, a roommate.
3: Stay away from him, Slocum.
2: My grandpa was a thief. So was my pa. They were both criminals on board the ship Commerce. I had a black heart since I was born. I prayed some. I expect God didn't even hear me praying.
3: I, too, am a child of God. And now I know for what reason God has placed me in this temporary torment. It is for you that you might learn His word and His ways.
2: Yeah, I seen one of these at Mr. Smith's shop. It's a record book.
3: This is a record of a shipwreck. The ship Commerce.
2: Will you read it to me?
3: But of course.
2: Felix Hale wasn't my grandpa? He was my father?
3: That is right.
2: So, Pa wasn't my Pa at all. That wretched man stole me. He stole my life.
5: Hello. You're a free man.
2: Slocum's gonna come after me the second you leave.
3: But I have faith that you can withstand them. Besides, I am not leaving you alone. God's spirit is with you and lives in you.
2: Goodbye.
3: Goodbye, my friend.
4: You want to play cards, boy?

0: God can turn the worst situation to good if we trust him.
1: I've done some bad things in my life. But nothing so despicable as what I did when I... is what I did.
0: What did you do?
1: Have you heard from him?
0: Clapham? No.
1: I wish I could get some word about him. Anything.
0: I'd like that too.
1: You know, he's a good boy. You know that, don't you?
0: Yes, I do. He's the best friend I ever had.
1: I know.
0: Goodbye, Mr. Dunn.

0: You know, we could be friends too. I don't know why you always thought so lowly of me.
1: I don't want to talk to you.
0: Why? You think you're better than me? 'Cause you're not. You're in prison just like me. And I know what you did. I talked to the guard. You stole money from your friend. So now, I'm the only friend you have. Or rather, I'm the only friend who'll have you.
1: Leave me alone. Please.
0: What are you gonna do? Sit there in silence for the next year? Or two? Or three? Come on, kid. Your silence is cruel and unusual punishment. Ain't you supposed to love one another? Give me a chance, kid.

0: Harry, did you hear the news?
1: What is it?
0: Mr. Dunn was found lying in the woods, unconscious.
1: What?
0: They think he'd been there for a few days before he'd been found. Father said that his days are numbered.
1: I need to get there right away.
0: Why?
1: Because I think there's something he wants to tell me.
2: Go away. Keep that doctor and his poisonous medicine away from me. I can't imagine just die in peace.
1: Mr. Dunn?
2: Harry?
1: May I talk to you, sir?
2: What do you want?
1: I heard you weren't well, sir, and, well, last time we talked, it seemed like there was something you might want to share with me.
2: I was hoping you'd come. Yeah, I got a few things I need to get off my chest. Pull up a chair, Harry.

0: He confessed to everything, even went to the sheriff to tell him too.
1: Oh, God never ceases to amaze me. What did the sheriff say?
0: He said I would have to appeal to the governor since Clapham still committed the crime.
1: The governor? He's over 50 miles away. How will you get there? We don't have any money to rent a horse or a carriage.
0: I'll walk if I have to.
2: This is Lamplighter Theatre at lamplighter.net. Let's return now to Lamplighter Theatre.
3: So why the long face today, my boy? Still no letters?
4: Please be quiet.
3: How long's it been since your friends wrote to you? 2, 3 months now?
4: 3.
3: 3. Just enough time to forget somebody.
4: Leave me alone. You're like a dripping faucet.
3: Yeah. I'll tell you what, kid. Here's the deal. You play cards with me, and I won't say another word.
4: Why is that so important for me to play cards with you? Slocum, I can't even stand being around you.
3: Well, in case you haven't noticed, you're stuck with me. Let's face it, your friends have abandoned you. And I'm the only friend you have left in this cruel, cruel world.
4: They have not abandoned me!
3: And yet you've gone, how many months was it now, without a single word from them? Come on, kid. Let's play a few hands. It'll help

0: You forget your sorrows. And besides, it's about time you grew up.
1: Deal.
0: What?
1: Deal the cards.
0: Well, look who finally grew some hair on his chest. I'll take two.
1: Two.
0: So, you know what Delude did to get in here?
1: Yes. He told me about the bank robbery and that he was mistaken for the robber.
0: You believe that lie? He got himself drunk and was caught stealing clothes off somebody's clothesline. Turns out it was the sheriff's mother. Sure didn't pick the right clothesline.
1: If you want to play cards, then play cards. Because the garbage coming out of your mouth is starting to stink up the room.
0: You better watch yourself, boy, or you're gonna eat those words and some teeth. Delu was a menace. You see what he gave me the first night he was here, huh? Do you? This scar under my chin.
1: You probably deserved it.
0: I thought a Christian was supposed to turn the other cheek. In fact, I think I heard you memorize that verse. Delu's a hypocrite. He's no better than me.
1: He's a lot better than you.
0: He'll be back, you'll see. Once a criminal, always a criminal. You can't change what's in a man's blood.
1: Quiet!
0: You were such a reeling student, so naive and gullible.
1: Enough!
0: You're gonna lose the war with yourself just as easy as you lost this hand. Full house.
1: You cheated!
0: Prove it.
1: You have cards in your sleeves!
0: Where?
1: Find him if I have to!
2: Break it up! Now!
3: Clap him!
1: Harry?
3: What are you doing?
1: This was just... How did you get in here, Harry?
3: I spoke with the governor about your release.
1: My release?
3: Your father confessed to stealing our money, but the governor wasn't convinced. He asked me to get him an eyewitness report that you were on the straight and narrow now. But that's a report I don't think I can give. I don't even know what to think. Guard! Get me out of here.
1: Harry! Harry, wait! Wait, Harry!
0: I told you they'd abandon you. Look at that.
1: Leave me alone, Slocum. Just leave me alone.
3: It was awful, Mother. He was beating a man. He might have killed him if I hadn't shown up.
4: Harry, before you judge your friend too harshly, I want you to think about something. Think about how difficult it must be for Clapham to be surrounded by evil every minute of the day. I don't think any of us would fare very well.
3: But I saw so much rage in him, Mother. I think I finally saw him for who he really is. Thieving and killing may be in his blood.
4: And yet, was this the same boy who gave you some of his fish so you could feed your family? Even though giving away his own would mean he would be punished.
3: I forgot about that.
4: Harry, there is a truth found in the Bible that says, a friend loves at all times, and a brother is born for adversity.
3: What does that mean?
4: As a friend, Clapham needs your love right now, not your judgment. And as a brother, you will walk through the fire with him if need be.
3: I'm going back.

0: You're not eating again. Probably wouldn't care if I ate your dinner then. I'll take that as a yes. You do look a little pale, I must say. Almost the color of death.
1: I might as well die.
0: Yeah, I suppose. You've lost all your friends now. Your hopes and dreams shouldn't be too far behind.
1: I never dreamed much. I would like to fish again.
0: Fish?
1: Yeah. In that river near Mount Rigi. The most beautiful place on Earth. It's so peaceful. My friend Harry and I went every week. It was as close to heaven as I'll ever see.
0: Ah, that's my boy. Hopeless and despairing. Just like he used to be.
2: You, the dumb boy.
1: Let me be.
2: Somebody wants to see you. You look ghastly.
1: Who wants to see me?
2: Same boy who came by the other day.
1: Harry? Wants to see me?
2: Come with me. Here he is. I'll return shortly.
1: Harry! You came back!
3: In more ways than one.
1: What?
3: I judged you too quickly when I came back and saw you fighting. I didn't even stop to think about how hard it must be in here, cooped up with all of these prisoners.
1: Yeah, but...
3: Well, okay, remember when you first prayed and asked God to forgive you?
1: How could I forget?
3: Well, even though we're in his family, we still need to ask forgiveness. Because we still mess up sometimes, like I did when I left you the other day.
1: Harry, I don't know what to say.
3: Can you forgive me?
1: Of course I forgive you. And Harry, thanks for coming to see me and all.
3: Clapham, I'm not coming here to see you.
1: Huh?
3: I'm coming here to take you home.
1: What?
3: You're coming home with us. Where you're going to live with your new family.
1: Really? Oh, thank you, Harry. Thank you.
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2: All right. You're free to go.
1: Thank you.
2: And here. These are yours, Clapham.
1: Letters?
2: Yeah. One of the inmates. I won't say who. Heard you talking about an escape.
1: What?
2: Then I realized you were just memorizing a Bible verse.
1: Oh, God makes a way to escape.
2: Yeah, well, whatever verse. Anyway, as a precaution, the warden had me stop all your letters just to make sure you weren't plotting any schemes with outsiders. And I wasn't allowed to tell you about it. Of course, till now. Sorry. Well, so long.
1: So, Harry, you didn't forget me after all.
3: No, of course not. None of us did. Oh, wait, you didn't get the letter about your father.
1: No.
3: He's very sick. He doesn't have very long to live.
1: Oh. He ain't my father.
3: What?
1: I found out my father was the captain of a ship. He drowned when the ship crashed into some rocks after the prisoners on board broke loose. One of those prisoners was Pa. Norman. He actually stole me when I was a baby.
3: You learned all this in prison?
1: Yeah. Can you believe it? So, he's dying, you say? Oh, Harry, I played it over and over in my mind 100 times what I was going to say to him. Now I don't know what to say.
3: Just ask the Lord. He'll tell you what to say.
1: The old homestead hasn't changed much. I can't say I've missed it. What are you doing here? Mrs. Davis? Annie?
6: Oh. Welcome home.
7: Welcome home, Clapham.
1: I should have known you guys would never give up on me. But what are you doing here at my place?
6: Well, ever since your father took ill, Annie and I have been coming a few hours each day to help clean and cook.
1: Where's Ma?
8: She left not long after you were sent to prison, from what I gathered from Norman. She always believed you were innocent, Clapham.
1: Oh. Why are you here?
8: Oh, the day I left the prison, I asked the Lord what my next assignment was. As it turns out, it was your pa, Norman.
1: Huh?
8: I decided to come and pay him a visit. On my way, I found a man lying in the woods, very sickly. After I got the doctor, I learned it was your father. I told him that I would work for a room and also provide board for us both, but only if he was willing to listen to me talk about Jesus and his free gift. He seemed to already know something about someone taking the blame and the punishment for him.
1: You mean me?
8: Oui. So it appears all things really do work together for good, just like a puzzle.
1: Can I see him?
8: Oh, of course.
1: Pa?
8: Clapham? Oh, thank God.
1: I never heard you say his name like that.
8: I never knew what I know now, that he was the one gracious enough to give you to me.
1: What?
8: Clapham, you know, I'm not your father. And that when I took you from my home, that I had the worst intentions. I'm awful sorry. I was such a bad father to you, with all the rum and my own orneriness. Son, I really do love you. I've already asked forgiveness from Jesus, and now I come to you to ask you before I close my eyes for the last time to forgive me for what I did to you.
1: Pa, I forgive you. You know what I just thought of?
8: What, son?
1: That we're finally kin in a whole new way.

0: Nice cast. Cloud, how is it that you still catch so many more fish than me?
1: Harry, you just gotta know how to humor them. Now, you're the print, reading and writing.
0: But for fishing, diving, and shooting, it comes by nature to you, right?
1: You got it.
0: I'm glad fishing isn't up to me. We'd all starve.
1: No, not today, you ain't. Oh. Got him. The Davises are gonna be feasting tonight.
0: Clapham, I don't know if I'll ever be able to catch like you.
1: You just can't give up, Harry. Just like you never gave up on me.

0: 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I'm Michael Gregory, and I play the part of Norman and DeLue. 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My fellow cast members were Jess Harnell as Finian Jones, Ben Diskin as Jared and Harry. Clapham was Danny Cooksey. Mr. Davis, Mr. Smith, and Slocum were played by Chris Cox. Annie was Melissa Disney. Mrs. Davis, Massey, and Marie were played by Kari Walgren. Lucy was Kamali Minter. Felix Hale, the sheriff, and the guard were all played by Keith Ferguson. Recorded at Salami Studios, North Hollywood. Our producer, John Fornoff, and our executive producers, Mark and Deborah Hamby. And our host, John Reese Davis.
1: 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Come back soon. 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

0: proclaiming the name of the Lord Jesus Christ, the only Savior of men. 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
1: We're going to be with him every moment, every time we spent there, we'll be with God. That'll be the most beautiful place we'll ever be, ever see. So peaceful. There's so much joy there. They don't want to come back to this world.
2: Stai Gute Day. Welcome, my friends, to The Storyteller, where you'll find First Nations people from across Native North America who are following Jesus Christ without reservation. Today we'll hear the final episode of Truman Ankew's personal story of how he came to place his hope and trust in Jesus Christ. If you've never heard a Kiowa elder sing a hymn of praise to God in his native language, you will today.
1: I was sitting out in a car by myself. But somehow I got lonely and I got to thinking, how can I sit out here with my children in church, you know? So I went in. And our preacher's wife was a speaker. And she told the women about salvation, the gift of eternal life through Christ who died on the cross for our sins. She said, if you accept it, he'll clean you up. He'll make you as white as snow. So I went forward. Did you know that all that filth from the top of my head, it fell on the floor and I became as white as snow? World War II veteran, I start crying like a little baby when I accepted Christ. From that point on, I start learning about Christ. I teach Sunday school. I'd visit. I take our church to the prisons all over the state, to our Indian people, tell them what Christ did in my life. They seemed to want to learn about the Bible, but still hung on to their tradition. One thing I learned, that my native religion cannot get to in heaven. When this country was unsettled, all the Indians had their own religion. They fought them with all their heart, with all their might. But when these missionaries came, blessed their hearts, they brought the Bible. They start teaching us about the Bible. All those Indians that accepted Christ, they became role models because they believed in Jesus. They go to church every Sunday and learn more about Jesus and his salvation, the gift of salvation. In this day and age, we're fighting the greatest battle that man has ever fought. We're fighting Satan. We just got one weapon. That's the Bible. We got the Holy Spirit to give us that gift of spreading the Word of God all over this world. And not until we do that, our people will find peace like I found peace in this world. I wouldn't go no other way. I still go to our tribal gatherings, but I always go as a witness. Every place I go, that's what I try to do.

eternal fire. And there's no coming back once you get there. But in heaven, you live forever and forever. There's no end to it. It's so beautiful. God is there. We'll either be with him every moment, every time we spent there, we'll be with God. That'll be the most beautiful place we'll ever be, ever see. So peaceful. There's so much joy there. They don't want to come back to this world. But I advise all Indians, the only hope we have is Jesus. We'll place our sins in his hands. He can forgive us. He can guide and direct us each step of the way, because this world is getting so terrible. People are getting so sinful. Even young kids are killing one another. Young children are having babies. No father to take care of, help them. No daddy to help their families. So we take Christian, teach our children about Jesus when they're young and in their home. Then your family's going to become successful, and they're going to be more enjoyable to live in this troubled world. That's the advice that I have to the future generations. And I hope that I can do some good while I'm still walking on this earth. The only way to heaven is through Jesus. There's no other way. Our tradition cannot get us into heaven. Only Jesus can do that. I take pity on people who don't believe in Jesus. I got a sister. The few minutes she has left on this earth, she accepted Jesus as her Savior. She is really involved in our tradition. And she knew she was dying. She was afraid. She's afraid to die. She said, I know where I'm going. But my wife, Ruby, went in there and she presented salvation through Jesus, dying on the cross for our sins. If you accept him, you'll have eternal life. That's what my sister did. Two of them. One of them had cancer. The other one had heart trouble. But at the last moment, they accepted Christ. They weren't afraid to die. They were anxious to die because they get to see Jesus and their loved ones. This world was so sinful, like it is today. Everything you see is sin. Money. Everything. We want things that we can't have. So a good means to get it, receive it through the evil. Our children, we don't teach them about Christ. They get in trouble. They start drinking alcohol. They go out and have sex, to have children. When they're 16 or 14, 13, 14, 16, they have children. They don't get married. There's no holy matrimony there. So we have so many young people walking here in Oklahoma who their grandparents raised them because they don't have a father and a mother. They just have a mother and no father. Or they have a father and no mother. Those that marry through holy matrimony, through the church, they have a big family. They stay together. They worship together. And they're the ones that have life. It's more enjoyable and more abundant. So Jesus can make a difference in our families. He saved us from sin when he died on the cross. He shed his blood for us, for me. He bled. He suffered. He was beaten, hung on the cross. He shed his blood so that my sins can be forgiven. All I have to do is accept him as Lord and Savior. When I do that, I become as white as snow. And I start worshiping him and honor him. That's what I did. That's what all Indians must do. If they don't, they can have trouble all their lives. Those who don't believe, they're headed for hell, where there's eternal fire. There's no coming back. That'll be forever and forever and forever there in hell. But when you're saved, you'll arrive from your body and go to heaven, where there's peace and joy and eternal life. You see those who went before you, who became Christians, they're waiting for us. And they too will live forever, and we'll see them again. Only Jesus can do that. That's why Jesus is the Savior of this world, the Savior from sin. I got a lot of nieces and nephews who, they live in our traditional world. They're the ones, they tell me, Truman, you're the only one left. We have no one to turn to but to you. So every time

My wisdom, I have to live, be an example, be a Christian. That's the only peace and joy you can get living in this troubled world. If you don't, I take pity on you. Because there in this world, it's getting so bad. This whole country's getting bad to worse. Television, books, magazines, nothing but sex and money. And when you got Christ, you're the richest person on this earth. Because you have eternal life. You belong to a king. And that's the best part of it. I wish that I could visit every home in the state of Oklahoma where there's Indian families, where I could tell them about the only hope they have is in Jesus, who died on a cross for our sins. When you do lay all your trouble in his hands, he'll take care of them like I do. Sometimes I have no one to turn to when I'm hurting financially or physically. I'm sick. I turn to him and he helps me. I'm 83 years old and I want to serve the Lord as long as I'm able to walk. I'll bring as many people as I can to Christ on the cross. That's my response. If all us Indians do that, well, this can be a different world. But in closing, I want to sing one song. This song, they said it was composed by my grandfather. His name was Keybone. In Kiowa, it means Keybone. It means you was born again. You accepted Christ. Keybone. That was his name. The name of this song, it's a prayer song. It goes, Aho, dog, e. Thank you, God. Yata, oh, man. For helping me. Da tsai pe do nyata on me. Because of prayer, you help me each day. Get tape come. Na nyata on me. I can go to our tradition. I can go to nobody else. But only Jesus, my God. When we call his name and pray, he'll help us. And our Father, which is in heaven, will listen. And he'll grant you your prayer. And then I hold dog in your time, dog side bait or your time on me. Got tape come no your time on me. It means I call in your name when I had no one else to turn to. Because of prayer, you help me. That's where this song goes.

0: do ya ta me do sa fe do ya ta me ya te com no ya ta me ma de amen. Thank you, Jesus.
1: Music is a wonderful way to express our love and gratitude to God for saving us. As Truman said, only Jesus Christ can save us from our sin. You see, only God Himself could make a way for us to be right with Him. And that's exactly what He did when Jesus Christ went to the cross. Only a perfect sacrifice could satisfy God's righteous judgment for our sins. Through Jesus' death and resurrection, He offers forgiveness and new life to whoever will turn to Him to be saved. God tells us in His Word, neither is there salvation in any other, for there is no other name under heaven given among men whereby we must be saved. And when you're saved, my friend, you've got something to sing about. Want to know more? 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

lay his mortal clay within the garden tomb. And soldiers stand with spears in hand, I see the fear and gloom. But then there looms an empty tomb, the grave clothes tell the tale. The stone is gone, God's son lives on to see.

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1: Human beings are not self-sufficient. We may be able to live on an island all alone and scrounge up enough food and water to sustain our bodies. But there's a reason that so many who have been forced into such a state are pushed to the brink of madness. We cannot satisfy our needs alone. A psychologist by the name of Abraham Maslow organized these human needs into a hierarchy. Most of the basic needs, such as air, water, food, and sleep, are laid like a foundation. Climbing up the list, there's found human needs like security, health, family, friendship, self-esteem, respect, very few of which can be satisfied alone. Therefore, the human condition is continually reaching outside of themselves in a constant state of dependence on others. But some needs go beyond what can be found in human relationship. That's why many, if not most, reach out to something bigger than themselves. Some may seek for fulfillment in a cause, in a pursuit, or in an achievement. But for most, this reach is toward the divine. It's an attempt to contact God. In most religions of the world, this reach is expressed through prayer. Now, prayer is not an emptying of the mind like many forms of Eastern meditation. It's not a focusing of the thoughts so that inner peace might be reached. Prayer is not an exercise of psychological relaxation or an emission of positive mental vibrations. Prayer is conversing with God. It is an attempt to speak to God, to ask God something, and for God to respond. Time and time again in the Bible, we are assured that God hears and answers prayer. However counterintuitive the act of prayer may seem to our human sensibilities, God assures us through His Word that prayer is not a futile activity. It is speaking into the ear of God and God responding to that prayer. Prayer requires no divine calling, no exceptional skills, no theological degree, no boldness of personality, no gift of eloquence, and no captivated audience. And yet, an effective prayer ministry can accomplish more by one person in several evenings of private prayer than an army of evangelists earnestly preaching for months at a time. This is seen time and time again, not only in the scriptures, but in the lives of men like George Mueller, who fed hundreds of orphans solely through the power of prayer, or John Nelson Hyde, known as Praying Hyde, who through a powerful prayer life reached millions in India, and also a man who, because his prayer ministry was so isolated and so discreet that he is all but forgotten in Christian history, a man who is considered by the evangelist that he worked with the indispensable element of an effective crusade to reach the lost. As his small gravestone reads, in understated words, Daniel Nash, mighty in prayer. I'm Ronnie Brown, and this is Forgotten.

Square Congregational Presbyterian Church in Lowville Township, and that he had moved there from Onondaga County around the area of Syracuse, New York. And by the time of the first census in that area, he owned a small farm. During the first year of his ministry, it seemed as though God had his hand on Daniel Nash. Church records indicate that in a reviving move of God, 70 people were converted and entered into the church. One of the early converts that he baptized, Sally Porter, would become his wife only a few months later. His ministry there at Stowe Square blossomed over the coming years. The church was growing and progressing. Mission outreach, Sunday school, and a new meeting house were all constructed during this time. All signs of a thriving church and a bright future. All indications pointed to Nash remaining there for many years to come. But on September 25th, 1822, a strange meeting was called at an unusual time, and Daniel Nash was voted out of the pastorate by a vote of 9-3. This was a shocking turn of events, and there's little insight as to why this removal took place. The only reason surviving to this day in the records were that they wanted a young man to settle in. Evidently, at the age of 46, they thought him to be too old to be in the pastorate and may have also resented his travel. Not long after his removal, there was another move of God involving Nash in a town not too far from Stowe Square where he was preaching. In a township with a population of only 2,000 people, with as few as 308 houses, there were 200 people converted to Christ. Practically the whole town was swept into revival. And yet the church that removed him as the pastor made no attempt to recall him. There are few people outside the ministry that understand the relationship between a loving pastor and the flock over which God has placed him. That shepherd bears his heart week in and week out. He invests time and prayer for their benefit and blessing. So to be rejected in such a sudden way, no doubt brought with it an unimaginable sorrow. By 1824, this man was crushed and a mere shell of his former self. It may well seem as though any hope of future ministry was gone. But in these few fragments of history, we're able to see that God was breaking and bending this man's heart and preparing him to leave the public pulpit for a ministry of private prayer. It was during this time that two significant things took place in the life of Daniel Nash. One was he crossed paths with a young Charles Finney. Daniel Nash, who was referred to by most as Father Nash, was on the examining committee that was to license Finney to preach. Charles Finney would become known in history as the father of modern revivalism. And as we'll see later, Nash would work closely together with Finney in an evangelistic work. The second thing that took place in this time is that Nash contracted a serious case of inflamed eyes. This is a medical condition characterized by red eyes, light sensitivity, and blurry vision. For several weeks, Nash remained in a completely dark room where he could not read or write. This experience proved to be formative for the rest of his life and ministry, because it was during this time, as one account reads, he gave himself up almost entirely to prayer. He had a terrible overhauling of his whole Christian experience, and as soon as he was able to see, with a double black veil before his face, he set out to labor for souls. Charles Finney's evangelistic revival meetings began in the region of Evans Mills, New York. It was there where Nash caught up with Finney. Finney said of Nash that when he arrived, he was full of the power of prayer. From that moment, these two men strived for the souls of men together for the next 7 years. Their goals were simply stated in a letter: to go where there was neither minister or reformation, and to look up the lost sheep for whom no man cared. Now, when it comes to the ministry of Charles Finney, there's no shortage of controversy. Finney's theology was admittedly abhorrent. His methods were unorthodox, to say the least. But Finney was not counting on these to be what moved people to respond to the gospel.

is dependent on the mighty outpouring of the Holy Spirit through prayer. Oswald J. Smith explained that Finney always preached with an expectation of seeing the Holy Spirit suddenly outpoured. Until this happened, little or nothing was accomplished. But the moment the Spirit fell upon the people, Finney had nothing else to do but to point them to the Lamb of God. Thus he lived and wrought for years in an atmosphere of revival. The evangelistic partnership between Finney and Nash worked like this. After the Lord would give both Finney and Nash a piece about the location of the next meeting, Nash would quietly relocate there, sometimes as many as 3 or 4 weeks ahead of Finney. He would then seek to get 2 or 3 people to enter into a covenant of prayer with him. Sometimes he had with him a man of similar ministry, Abel Clary. They would spend days praying for the upcoming meeting, praying for souls to be saved, and praying for the outpouring of the Holy Spirit. Evangelist Leonard Ravenhill relates a firsthand account. He said, quote, "I met an old lady who told me a story about Charles Finney that has challenged me over the years. Finney went to Bolton to minister, but before he began, 2 men knocked on the door of her humble cottage wanting lodging. The poor woman looked amazed, for she had no extra accommodations. Finally, for about 25 cents a week, the 2 men, Father Nash and Clary, rented a dark, damp cellar for the period of Finney's meetings, at least 2 weeks long. And there, in a self-chosen cell, those prayer partners battled the forces of darkness." In another account, Finney writes, "On one occasion when I got to the town to start the revival, a lady contacted me who ran a boarding house. She said, 'Brother Finney, do you know a Father Nash? He and 2 other men have been in my boarding house for the past 3 days, but they haven't eaten a bite of food. I opened the door and peeped in at them because I could hear them groaning, and I saw them down on their faces. They had been this way for 3 days, lying prostrate on the floor and groaning. I thought something awful must have happened to them. I was afraid to go in, and I didn't know what to do. Would you please come and see about them?' 'No, it isn't necessary,' Finney replied. 'They just have the spirit of travail and prayer.'" There is no doubt about the effectiveness of Finney's crusades. The best-known revival of this period in American history was that which occurred in Rochester, New York. Over 100,000 were considered to have been soundly converted during those meetings. During the Rochester meeting, there are several accounts of these 2 men in deep agony of soul while praying day and night. Father Nash and Mr. Clary were together in fasting and in prayer much of the time, weeping and crying out to God. Sometimes they lay prostrate without strength to stand up. They risked their health and gave up comforts that they might prevail with God. There is evidence to suggest that 80% of those converted in these meetings stood the test of time. Whereas D.L. Moody, years later, in similar crusades without such a prayer warrior, only saw 50% of his converts last. And today, with all of our organization and technology, many suggest that a 20% endurance rate would be highly optimistic. With such power of God in prayer came a holy boldness. Father Nash, by nature, was a quiet man, a man that stayed behind the scenes. But during one meeting, there were a group of men that were scoffing at the services and doing everything they could to distract and derail the meeting. Toward the end of one service, Nash stood up and addressed the young men in attendance. He said, "Now mark me, young men. God will break your ranks in less than a week, either by converting some of you or by sending some of you to hell. He will do this as certainly as the Lord is my God." With urgency, he struck the pew in front of him and then sat down and began to wail in agony. Finney immediately regretted what Nash had done, believing that he had taken things just too far. But in a matter of days, the leader of the group came to Finney under deep distress, and he believed on Jesus. He was then urged by Finney to speak to the others of what had happened to him.
And before the week was out, most, if not all, of these young men were born again. But this deep and powerful ministry of prayer took its toll on Nash's body. In various accounts, Finney recalls the physiological suffering of Nash's prayer life. Finney said of Nash, "I've never known a person to sweat blood, but I have known a person to pray till the blood started from his nose. I've known persons to pray until they were wet with perspiration in the coldest weather in winter. I've known persons to pray for hours till their strength is all exhausted with the agony of their minds." Father Nash would pray until he got assurance in his mind that God would be with me in preaching, and sometimes he would pray himself ill. "I have known that man to go to bed absolutely sick for weariness and faintness under the pressure, and I have known him to pray as if he could do violence to heaven, and then have seen the blessing come as plainly in answer to his prayer as if it were revealed so that no person could doubt it any more than if God had spoken it from heaven." After 7 years of laboring in prayer for Finney, Daniel Nash died on December the 20th, 1831, at the age of 56. He died in his room, on his knees, praying. Within 3 or 4 months after his death, Charles Finney left his itinerant ministry for the pastorate. Daniel Nash's body is buried in a neglected graveyard of his former church, which happens to be along a dirt road behind a livestock auction barn. And there is a little small stone that marks the spot. There is not much beyond this headstone to remember the life of Daniel Nash. His church no longer exists. There are no books that contain a collection of his sermons. There are no rich biographies to put his life on full display. There are no schools named after him, no diaries of all the extraordinary experiences of his life. All that is left are a few scattered fragments of description in an assortment of letters and accounts from Charles Finney. But what little is there is a brilliant, shining example that the effectual, fervent prayer of a righteous man availeth much. So much of what is needed in the human experience lies dormant and untapped because of a neglect of prayer. Believe me, when I pray, I hear the hissing whisper of the enemy. "You look like a fool. This is ridiculous. You're wasting your time." But time and time again in the Bible, we are promised that God does hear and answer prayer. Daniel Nash was a man who took these promises seriously and sought God earnestly and persistently and saw God do the miraculous through prayer. Daniel Nash puts on full display for us the truth of Jesus' words, "Pray to thy Father which is in secret, and thy Father which seeth in secret shall reward thee openly."

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0: This is the Gospel Hour, making known to this nation the gospel of Jesus Christ. 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
1: Lead us, Father, in Jesus' name, direct us. Help me to rightly divide the word. Help me, O God, to preach the truth as it is laid down, as it is recorded in thy word. Thy word will not return unto thee void. Thy word is a lamp, a light. Thy word is the power of God unto salvation to all who will believe. And thy word is the cleansing power. Thank you, Jesus, for your words. Thank you, Jesus, that you said to your disciples, therefore it does apply to us, to all believers. Now ye are clean through the word. Thank you, Jesus, that it is the word that cleanses, the word that is the power of God unto salvation, the power of God unto cleansing, the power of God unto sanctification. Thank you, Jesus. And we pray that today many will hear the word and be saved, backsliders reclaimed, and Christians consecrated to thee. Thou art worthy of all that we are and have, or ever will have, or ever will be. I commit this voice, this heart, and mind, and spirit, and body into thy hands. Sanctify me for this moment, for this broadcast. I commit all to thee in Jesus' name. Amen. Now, on the last broadcast in our series on sanctification, I pointed out that not only does God sanctify individuals, believers, that is, men who are saved, women who are saved, all who are born again. But we find that in the Old Testament economy, and I know we're not under law, but I'm just pointing out, trying to show you that sanctification is not a second experience that makes us better saved or more fully saved. Now, when we are redeemed, we are redeemed, and the redeemed are sanctified positionally. The split second we are redeemed, we're placed into the family of God, taken out of the family of the devil. So that is sanctification. We're set apart. We are placed into the family of God through the miracle of the new birth, through the miracle of the Spirit, as the Word, the incorruptible seed, brings life. We are sanctified positionally, and then experimentally, day by day, and progressively, day by day, as we live for Jesus, we are sanctified. I was never more sincere in all the years of my ministry than I was a moment ago when I asked Jesus to sanctify me for this broadcast. And I may not pray it on the radio every day, but I sincerely ask God to do that for me every time I go to the pulpit and every time that I come to the microphone. Of course, I haven't been to the pulpit in a long, long time because of my health. But when I was in the pulpit every night, 7 nights a week, and many times through the day as well as night, I ask God to sanctify me for the service. And many times you hear me pray. When I'm praying about the offerings, I pray for God to send gifts that he can sanctify. Now, that's what I'm talking about today, as well as yesterday I started. In Leviticus, we saw that a man can sanctify his home. That is, he can sanctify his house, and he can sanctify his goods. And then we find in Numbers 8:17 that the firstborn is sanctified, that is, under the law in that day. They were sanctified under God. In 2 Chronicles 7:16, for now have I chosen and sanctified this house. Now that's the house of God, that my name may be there forever, and mine eyes and mine heart shall be there perpetually. Now that's the house of God sanctified. Now look at Jeremiah 1:5. Jot these down. Don't try to turn to them. You'll miss the message if you keep turning. But write them down, and then you can read them after I leave the radio, after we're finished. That's 2 Chronicles 7:16. Now Jeremiah 1:5. God.

am not critical, and I am not taking any sides with one group or another group. I'm not, and I'm not fighting. I'm preaching the truth. Many times, people are told to come to the altar and pray for sanctification. Beg God for sanctification. Now, here is Jeremiah, not born in his mother's womb, and God sanctified him. Now, let me say this to you, beloved. He didn't ask for sanctification. He didn't pray for sanctification. God sanctified him. Well, you say, that's fatalism. No. No, that's not fatalism. That is God carrying out his program because he is sovereign, because he is almighty, and because he was in the beginning, and because he is all in all. Now, I say God is everything, and since God created all things, then God has a right, and God can do with the things he creates that which pleases him, and that which is God's will. It's none of your business. It's none of my business. It's none of my business why God sanctified Jeremiah before he was born. But he did. Now I'm saying all that to say this. You can't anymore obtain your sanctification through praying and begging and weeping and crying. You say, Brother Green, did I hear you say that you don't have to pray to be saved? No, you didn't hear me say that. You heard me say that you can obtain salvation through praying. Some of the heathen pray a lot more than some Baptists. Now, don't deny that. I have been to the shrines of the heathen. I have visited many shrines on the mission field. I made 2 trips around the world in the interest of missions years ago, and I have seen just about every kind of religion. Well, of course, I haven't seen every kind, but I have seen all of the major religions in operation, and I have seen the people at the shrines, at the idols. I went to in Guatemala. I went to the mountain of the black idol, and I wouldn't be surprised if there aren't people, certainly ministers and others listening to me now, that you've been to the mountain of the black idol, and you have seen with your eyes where the people literally, they have literally worn down the top of that little mountain on their knees. I mean, just like you had taken a pick and a shovel and move the dirt. They have worn out the ground down before that idol, a piece of stone, a big piece of stone hewn into an image, and they have prayed on the ground until they've literally worn off the ground. And you can see holes where they have been on their knees begging that idol. They call it the black idol because it's a huge black stone. It is hewn out of, I suppose it's black granite, I don't know. But it's a huge stone, and it's black. And they burn candles, and they offer incense, burn incense, and they offer gifts, and they pray. Now, you listen to me. There are many heathen that pray a lot more than some of you Baptists, Methodists, Presbyterians, Pentecostals, and others. They pray, they beg, they weep, they cry, they offer gifts, they give everything, but they're not saved. Because you can't be saved apart from the grace of God, the blood of the Lamb, the name of Jesus, the gospel. You can't be saved until you hear the gospel. Now, don't ask me what God's going to do about the heathen. I promise you God will do right. Is that good enough for you? God Almighty can't do wrong. And whatever God does about the heathen, he'll do right. But the heathen can't be saved as you're saved and I'm saved until they hear the name of Jesus. And that's the reason we should send more missionaries, and I'm talking about true missionaries, not to teach those people how to raise corn and better cattle, but to show them the way to Jesus. And when they find Jesus, they'll have better crops and better business and more money when they find Jesus, when they are born again. That's the number one. The number one is to know Jesus, and then these other things. Seek first the kingdom of God, and these other things will be added. Now, the thing that I'm trying to show you cannot obtain your sanctification through praying, begging, screaming, crying, weeping. That's not the way that you're sanctified. You're sanctified through the

0: truth, and the truth is the Word of God. I quoted it at the very end of the last broadcast in the series, John 17, well, next to the two broadcasts back, I quoted John 17, 17, two broadcasts back, sanctify them through thy truth, thy word is truth. John 15, 3, now you are clean through the word. And Ephesians 5, 26 and 27, that he might sanctify and cleanse it, the church, with the washing of the water by the word. The word, the word, the word, the word, the word, the word, my friend, the word. Not prayer, but the word. Yes, I believe in praying. Yes, I believe in calling. Yes, I believe in repenting. Yes, but you can pray until you die on your knees. And you'll be lost if that's all you do. If that's all you do is pray, you can't be saved. You must believe in your heart. Believe in your heart on the Lord Jesus Christ and confess him with your mouth as Savior, and that's the way you're saved. And your sanctification is the gift of God, just like redemption is the gift of God. Now, Jeremiah was sanctified before he was born. He didn't do anything for sanctification. God sanctified him. If you're ever sanctified, God will sanctify you. In the beginning was the Word, the Word was with God, the Word was God, John 1, 1. John 1, 14, the Word became flesh, Jesus. And Jesus said, I am the truth. And Jesus said, sanctify them through thy truth. And if you're ever sanctified, it'll be through the Word of God, the power of the Word. Now, look at Matthew 23, 17. Ye fools and blind, Matthew 23, 17. Ye fools and blind. For whether is greater, the gold of the temple, or, listen, which is greater, the gold or the temple that sanctifieth the gold? You see, that is speaking of the temple of Almighty God. Now, in that day, without the temple, the tabernacle, they just could not worship. Now, these men, these are the Pharisees, the Sadducees, the scribes, and the rulers. And so Jesus said, you're foolish, you're blind. The blind guides leading the blind. For whether is which one that is, which one is greater, the gold or the temple that sanctifieth the gold? The gold was a part of the temple. The temple was sanctified, so the temple sanctifieth the gold. And the temple was God's temple where God met his people and where God's priest, God's high priest, went in to minister as ordained of God under law in the Old Testament economy. So the gold was sanctified because it was in the temple. And the temple was sanctified. Now you listen to me, beloved. You listen to me very carefully. That which is born of flesh is flesh. That which is born of spirit is spirit. And if you're born again, you are a member of the temple of God. And the temple of which I speak is the body of Christ. And the body is the New Testament church. And the church is made up of born again, blood-washed believers. And born again, blood-washed believers who are members of the church, the body of Christ, through the miracle of the baptism of the Holy Spirit, they are sanctified. They're sanctified because they are a member of the temple, the body, the building. That is Christ. Ye are in Christ. You are dead, and your life is hid with Christ in God. Christ in you, the hope of glory. Colossians 2, 27 and Colossians 3, 3. There is therefore now no condemnation of them which are in Christ Jesus. Romans 8 and verse 1. Now look at John 10, 36. Say ye of him whom the Father hath sanctified and sent into the world, thou blasphemest, because I said I'm the Son of God. Now they said I'm the Son of God, and they said he ought to die. He said, I and my Father are one. They took up stones to stone him. Now that's in John 10. John 10, 30 is where he said, I and my Father are one. Now in John 10, 36, same chapter, say ye of him. and that's Jesus, whom the Father hath sanctified. So you see, Jesus was sanctified. Now you know what that tells me? Jesus was sanctified. Did he need to be cleansed from sin? Did he need sanctification according to the teaching of some churches, some ministers, some denominations, some individuals? Did he need sanctification according to the rules and the doctrines and the dogmas of man? Jesus was simply set apart by God the Father to carry out a work, to make a journey, to go on a mission, to come into the world, to lay his life down. So the Father sanctified the Son. Now, I want you to ask yourself the question, am I rightly dividing the word? Am I listening to the Spirit when I beg and I plead and I cry unto God to give me an experience that I call a second work of grace, an addition to my salvation? No, your salvation cannot have an addition, because when God Almighty saves you, God saves you with a perfect salvation. God redeems you with perfect redemption, and you can't add to God's perfection. Sanctification is being placed into the family of God through the miracle of the new birth. That is, positionally, you are sanctified positionally. And then, as you live day by day, you pray for God to sanctify you and keep you from the world and keep you from those things that would grieve him. Now, I wish I had time to read quite a few verses, but I don't. If you'll read before the next broadcast, 2 Chronicles 29, and read verses 5 through 18. Read all of those verses. 2 Chronicles 29, verses 5 through 18. And when you read those verses, you'll find out that God ordered that his house be cleansed, all filthy things taken out. He called upon the people to sanctify his house, and it took them 8 days to cleanse the house, and they sanctified the house of the Lord in 8 days. And in the 16th day of the first month, they made an end. Then they went to in to Hezekiah the king and said, we have cleansed all the house of the Lord and the altar of burnt offerings with all the vessels thereof, and showbread table with all the vessels thereof. So you see, they cleansed the vessels used. They cleansed the altar. They cleansed the table of where the showbread was, and they cleansed all of the vessels used there. So that's what it means to be sanctified. It's a good word. It's a good doctrine. And it's nothing to be afraid of. And I say to you, if you'll study your Bible and let the Holy Spirit lead you, you will not be confused concerning Bible doctrine, regardless of what the doctrine may be that you're studying. Are you born again? If you are, you're sanctified. You are a member of the body of Christ. Father, in the name of Jesus, bless the saints, bless all believers, and if there are those listening who are not surrendered, may they surrender now. In Jesus' name, he's worthy. Amen.
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Through cloud and sunshine, O Lord, abide.

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1: How do you do? On Memorial Day, we remember our roots and the ancestors who came before us. Some people remember through old photographs and heirlooms. The family in our story did something a little different. They planted living landmarks. Come with us and you'll meet a man whose roots are as deep as an oak tree's, because his heart, his mind, his very life were unshackled. This is Unshackled, dramatizing true life stories produced in Chicago by Pacific Garden Mission. They can find a park bench if it's warm, or curl up in a public place if it's not. But it's still true that a homeless man has no stability or security. In Chicago, however, there's Pacific Garden Mission, the oldest continuously operating rescue mission in the country. Thanks to caring friends who send financial and material gifts, the old lighthouse shelters hundreds of men, women, and children each day, providing food, fresh clothing, and a safe place to sleep. Even some medical and dental treatment are given in the mission clinic. But the mission goal is greater than keeping them alive one more day. They want to keep them alive for eternity. So pastors and counselors tell them about the way, the truth, and the life that leads out of darkness into light. That same message of hope goes out to the world in 15 languages through this program. Now for broadcast around the earth, here is episode number 3932 in the series Unshackled, the program that makes you face yourself and think. Memorial Day is a uniquely American holiday, but every culture and time has its own occasions for remembering. The idea is as widespread as humankind. For this season of Memorial Day, we present an original holiday special called The Landmark, right now on Unshackled.
2: Beautiful day, huh, Roger? What did we do to deserve such nice weather?
3: Nice weather in spring? Imagine that.
2: I'm just glad the sun is coming out, finally.
3: Hey, I helped an old lady cross the street yesterday, so now it's sunny out.
2: Huh?
3: And I spent all winter kicking cats. That's why it snowed so much. Right, Sandy?
2: Okay, enough.
3: Do you really think the weather has anything to do with our behavior? You can act like an angel or a monster, and the earth revolves around the sun all the same.
2: I was just making small talk. Why does everything you say have to be some pompous display of intellect?
1: What do you think about Roger? He seems insufferable to me, but imagine how his wife Sandy feels. She has to live with him. It makes me wonder what brought them together in the first place. Well, they do have a few common interests, including the one that brought them out on this Memorial Day weekend trip.
2: I can't believe all the interesting stuff we dug up about your family in the county records.
3: The best day we've had so far in my search for roots.
2: If we don't do a better job researching my side of the family, your family tree is going to flourish while mine is still a bare sapling.
3: My ancestors sure made a mark in the world.
2: Yes, especially your great uncle who was shot while resisting arrest.
3: Uncle Courtney was not one of my ancestors.
2: No, but he's part of your family tree, and the apple doesn't fall far, as they say.
3: You and your platitudes. Just wait until we uncover the skeletons in your family's closet.
2: Well, that's what this trip is about.
3: Right. Now help me out. I see a fork in the road up ahead. Which way do we go to get to the little graveyard where your relatives are buried?
2: I think right, but we might run into a Memorial Day parade.
3: Ugh, I hate those things. Overblown nationalism and bowing to a god who let innocent young men die in wars so rich old elites could stay comfortable in their ivory towers. Pretty morbid holiday, if you ask me.
2: Your Uncle Marty did a brave thing. You should be proud of him.
3: Like he had a choice. I don't want to be proud of a ghost I've never met. I would rather he be alive, making memories with me.
2: Of course.
3: It's the future that matters. What good comes from dwelling on the past? None at all.
2: Sorry, I hit a sore spot. How much further to the cemetery?
3: About 5 miles, I think.
2: Why'd you stop?
3: I'm lost. These country roads all look the same.
2: Let's look at the map.
3: We're in the boondocks, Sandy. I'm surprised if this town's even on the map.
2: We can go to a store and ask for directions.
3: What in the world?
2: Huh?
3: Look at all these oak trees along the road.
2: That one's huge.
3: Beautiful, right? That's a white oak.
2: How can you tell?
3: The edges of the leaves are rounded instead of sharp, and the bark is grayish. It's called a white oak because the wood inside is white.
2: How did you learn so much about trees, Roger?
3: The same way I learned about the weather.
2: Don't start.
3: I have to admit, it's nice seeing the leaves fill in after staring at bare branches all winter.
2: Say, this is interesting. All the trees are standing in a line and each is a bit shorter than the one before it. I guess they were all planted at different times?
3: Right. They must have been planted years or even decades apart. And the white oak looks to be over 100 years old? But we'd have to chop it down and count the rings to know for sure.
2: No, don't do that.
3: Is that a small cemetery next to it?
2: Could be. Hey, I see some people down there. Maybe they can help us.
3: What are they doing on the ground?
2: It's hard to tell from here.
3: Oh, they're planting another tree.
4: Is this hole deep enough, Grandpa?
5: I think so, David. The roots of that sapling should have enough space to spread out.
4: What's the next step?
5: Take the topsoil that you dug out and crumble it so that it's looser. I'll hold the tree while you fill in the hole around the roots. Nice work. A $5 tree in a $20 hole.
4: But we got the tree for free out of the woods, and I dug the hole.
5: It's just a saying. It means the better you prepare the ground, the better the tree will take hold. This tree is just a sapling now, but thanks to your work, it has the foundation to grow into a mighty oak.
4: Ah, that makes sense.
5: Now, let me tell you about the significance of this ceremony. You're the sixth generation of the Corliss family to plant an oak tree here. Do you know why?
4: I'm not sure, Grandpa.
5: The Bible says, "Thou shalt not remove thy neighbor's landmark, which they of old time have set in thine inheritance."
4: That's a lot of big words.
5: It means that these trees and the roots they put down represent our ancestors. Remember what we rehearsed?
4: Yep. I, David Corliss, being in my 13th year, do plant this tree in keeping with a family tradition as the tree... I forget.
5: As the tree is nourished through its roots.
4: Right. As the tree is nourished through its roots, may I be strengthened through my own roots. The land of my fathers, the faith of my fathers, the God of my fathers. In Jesus' name, amen.
5: Amen.
6: Excuse me, sir. Mind if we park here?
5: There's a gate just a few blocks up. You can drive through that.
6: Sure thing.
5: David, you better go into the house and get your lunch. I'll wait and see what these folks want.
3: I'm glad I found you. This place is a ghost town.
5: What can I do for you?
3: We're looking for the Butternut Ridge Cemetery. My wife wants to visit some of her ancestors' graves for Memorial Day.
2: That's not it, is it?
5: No, that's our family cemetery. We're having a little ceremony there today.
2: Oh, I see.
5: You must have made a wrong turn at the fork. Go back and turn left this time. Then go another 5 miles. You can't miss it.
3: Thanks.
2: By the way, sir, we were just admiring your trees. What's the story behind them?
5: You don't have to call me sir. My name's John.

0: Isaac Coolness.
1: We noticed there's something unusual about the line of trees along the edge of your property. They're like stair steps, each one slightly bigger than the next.
0: That's right. My grandson just finished planting the latest tree in the series.
2: We saw you planting. Looks like another white oak.
0: Mm-hmm.
2: Do these trees have any special significance?
0: Well, counting the tree my grandson David just planted, there are now 15 white oaks in the line.
2: Did you plant them to mark the property line?
0: Well, yes, sort of, but they mark a great deal more.
1: Could you tell us more about it?
0: Sure. Let's walk back up the line, and I'll tell you about each tree as we go.
3: You'll hear more about John's trees in just a moment. 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
0: My great-grandfather Isaac Corliss was dismissed from serving in the Army at the end of the Civil War. He was 25 years old then. He got married a year later in 1866 when Decoration Day became popular. On that day, Isaac and his wife planted a white oak sapling they dug out of the woods.
2: Is that the biggest tree at the end of the row?
0: You guessed it. Now, Isaac had four sons. When each one reached the age of 13, Isaac helped them choose a sapling to plant in the row. It's been a family tradition ever since.
1: Only the male children plant trees, John?
0: No, all the children plant them, male and female, and always on the Memorial Day closest to their 13th birthday. My grandson David just planted his tree, and the others will plant their trees in turn, unless the Lord returns first.
2: Unless the Lord returns? What is that supposed to mean?
0: I'm Christian, and I believe that God sent his only son, Jesus Christ, to die on the cross to save us from our sins, so that we can have eternal life. On the third day, Jesus rose from the dead, and one day he'll come again. The Bible says, "Therefore be ye also ready, for in such an hour as ye think not, the Son of Man cometh."
2: Do you really believe that? I don't mean to pick at a man's faith, but...
0: Then don't pick at it. Ask yourself, why am I afraid of it? As for me, I'm certain that the Lord is going to return, and we have already seen many of the warning signs given in the Bible. It could happen at any time now.
1: You sound very confident about all this.
0: I am. I trust in God's word. Trust in the Lord with all thine heart, and lean not unto thine own understanding. In all thy ways acknowledge him, and he shall direct thy paths.
1: I'm not very familiar with what the Bible says. Sorry, you've obviously memorized quite a bit.
0: Sure have. Started quite young. I memorized this verse as a boy, and I never forgot it. For if we believe that Jesus died and rose again, even so them also which sleep in Jesus will God bring with him. For this we say unto you by the word of the Lord, that we which are alive and remain unto the coming of the Lord shall not prevent them which are asleep.
2: Prevent them which are asleep? Prevent them from doing what? I don't get it.
0: That's from the King James translation. Prevent in this context meant to go ahead of.
2: You mean that the Lord will save both the living and the asleep, or dead, and the dead will be saved first?
0: That's right. You're a good listener, Roger.
2: Thanks.
1: Any more verses for us?
0: Here's one I like. Well, hey, I got a pocket Bible I carry with me. Why don't you read it?
1: Oh, well, all right. For the Lord himself shall descend from heaven with a shout, with the voice of the archangel, and with the trump of God, and the dead in Christ shall rise first, just like you said. Then we which are alive and remain shall be caught up together with them in the clouds to meet the Lord in the air, and so shall we ever be with the Lord.
2: This stuff isn't for me, but I don't mind if you find it comforting.
0: Hey, you must have read my mind.

0: You mean?
1: You predicted the next verse of scripture. Go ahead, read it.
2: Oh, okay. Wherefore, comfort one another with these words.
0: So, weren't we talking about trees?
1: Right. These three were planted by my son Thomas and my two daughters.
2: Is Thomas David's father?
1: Yes. He was born in 1940 and planted his tree in 1953. Now let me show you the three planted by my sister and brother and by me. I planted mine in 1928.
2: I'm impressed that you remember all these dates. Do you remember the names of everyone who planted a tree?
1: Yep, all the way back to Isaac, who put down the roots of the first white oak in 1866.
0: What's the significance of these trees?
1: They're landmarks. The Bible says, "Remove not the ancient landmark which thy fathers have set."
2: Are these trees actual landmarks?
1: Mm-hmm. They mark the boundary of our land. But more importantly, they help us remember the ancestors who have gone before us. We want to remember that their courage, which carried them through difficult times, is the same courage we need when the going gets tough. These things are our roots. We need them.
0: You keep saying roots.
1: Right. Trees have roots.
0: Well, of course.
2: And David did a good job digging that hole so the tree can grow strong.
1: And there's the connection. You see, men have roots too.
0: Which can be good or bad, I suppose.
1: Exactly. What happens when their roots aren't planted right?
2: They don't grow.
0: Or they're more susceptible to disease, decay.
1: That's right, Roger. Without a good foundation, people struggle. But just like a tree can be replanted and disease cut away, people can transform their lives and be made whole if they make the choice to do so. Therefore, if any man be in Christ, he is a new creature. Old things are passed away. Behold, all things are become new.
2: Roger and I are on a research trip trying to look up our own genealogies. That's why we needed directions to the graveyard. How coincidental, this conversation.
1: Coincidental?
0: You mentioned your great-grandfather coming home from war and planting a tree. One of my relatives served in World War II, but he didn't come home at all. Many don't.
1: Sometimes the terrors of war and other tragedies drive people away from the Lord. When Isaac planted his tree, the nation had just gone through a terrible war. Many found strength through their deep faith in the Word of God. Within a few years, though, it became fashionable for skeptics to find errors and inconsistencies in the Bible. Even some church leaders and clergymen climbed on the bandwagon of disbelief.
0: What's wrong with that?
1: Well, they took all the miracles and supernatural elements of the Bible, like Christ's resurrection, and simplified it into a set of ethical standards. Ethics are good, but there's more to the Christian faith than simple ethics.
2: Such as?
1: Remember what I said about Christ's sacrifice? The Word of God speaks of God Himself taking the form of man to forgive mankind for their sins, and to give us the gift of eternal life. By reducing the Bible to a set of rules with no supernatural component, people lose interest.
2: I know I did.
1: But since it's human nature to seek something greater than themselves, some turn to fringe groups like cults or activism to make sense of the meaning of life. Then, the difference between right and wrong and truth from falsehood gets muddied.
2: I never thought I'd find such a wise man in this little country town, John.
1: Not so much wise as concerned. We here on this land are keeping our roots in place for now. But we know someday the Lord will come. And I can say, I know whom I have believed, and am persuaded that He is able to keep that which I have committed unto Him against that day.
2: Which day is that?
1: The day when, trusting in Him, I'll meet Him face to face.
0: I don't know, John. It just sounds...
1: What?
0: Well, how can Sandy and I be sure that... Well, that's a thing, that... We'll meet the Lord when He comes.
1: To be saved, you must admit your sins, believe that Jesus Christ died on the cross to save you, and trust Him as your Savior.
0: Maybe. I don't know how you do it, John.
1: Do what?
0: Stand here. Every year, look at those names, remember everything, and still have peace.
2: Yeah, the world is a mess.
0: I can't even look at the dates without feeling empty.
1: Empty?
0: Like all of it just disappears. Like people live and fight and love, and then it's just a stone in the ground. If that's all there is, what's the point?
2: I used to believe, kind of what you believe. At least I think I did. But somewhere along the way, it stopped feeling real. Church felt like routine. Prayer felt like talking to the air. And when life got hard, I realized I didn't have much holding me up.
1: That's because routine isn't a root.
2: Then what is?
1: A root is something that holds when the wind comes. Something planted deep enough that storms can't rip it out.
3: Grandpa?
1: Yeah, David.
3: They're about to fold the flag.
1: We'll be there in a minute.
0: You too. It's different. I've noticed that. There's something steady there.
2: He respects you, listens to you. That doesn't just happen anymore.
1: It doesn't happen by accident.
4: Dad used to say, a tree without roots falls before it ever grows tall.
1: He did.
0: Your father was a man of faith.
4: Uh-huh.
1: He was a man who knew where he stood. Not because life was easy, but because he was anchored.
2: Anchored to what?
1: To Christ. My father taught me that faith isn't something you visit twice a year. It's something you build your life on. When I failed, that foundation didn't crack. When I doubted, it didn't disappear. When grief came, it didn't wash away.
2: I don't have that. Not anymore.
0: I'm not even sure I ever did.
1: Then maybe this is your Memorial Day.
0: What do you mean?
1: Memorial Day isn't just about remembering sacrifice. It's about remembering what that sacrifice was for. Freedom. But freedom without direction. Drifts.
2: And souls without roots.
0: Drift, too.
1: Now you're getting it. People build careers, homes, reputations. But what are they planted in? If everything else was stripped away, what would still be standing?
2: I don't know.
0: That's what scares me.
4: Grandpa always says, if you don't choose where to plant your life, something else will choose for you.
1: And most of the time, it's sand.
0: And you're saying Christ is firm ground.
1: I'm not saying it. He did.
2: But what if we're starting late?
1: Roots can grow at any season, if you're willing to plant them.
0: I've spent years pretending I didn't need that, that I was fine on my own. But standing here today, I feel how shallow that was.
1: Then don't walk away shallow.
0: I don't want my life to be a stone with dates on it. I want it to mean something eternal.
1: It can.
0: How?
1: Same way my father did it. Same way I try to teach David. You turn to Christ. Not casually. Completely. Ask him to forgive your sins and believe in him as Lord and Savior. Give your life to him. Let him anchor you. Redefine you. And then you build from there.
4: Grandpa, what if we pray with them?
1: I'd be honored. Okay?
0: Okay.
2: All right.
1: Lord Jesus, today we remember those who gave their lives for freedom. But we also remember that you gave yours for something even greater. For hearts without roots. For souls that drift. For an eternity with you. So Lord, plant us in you. Forgive us. Anchor us. And teach us to build what lasts. In Jesus' name we pray. Amen.
0: Amen.
2: Amen.
5: Even so, every good tree bringeth forth good fruit, but a corrupt tree bringeth forth evil fruit. A good tree cannot bring forth evil fruit, neither can a corrupt tree bring forth good fruit. As John taught us, even someone who grew up on shaky ground can be made whole if they receive Christ into their hearts. So, on this Memorial Day, we remember sacrifice. But greater still is the foundation laid by Jesus Christ, a foundation strong enough to hold every storm. If your life feels unanchored, turn to him. Put down roots that will never be shaken. If you've never given your life to Christ, please consider doing so now. Won't you pray with us? There are no special words. These simply reflect the condition of a humble heart submitted to the Savior. Heavenly Father, I believe that you gave your only Son, the Lord Jesus Christ, to die on the cross to wash away my sins. Please come into my heart and guide me through my life to make me more like you. Save me. Make me what you want me to be. 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In Jesus' name I pray. 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That's right. We wanted to create even more quality Christian content for you, our listener. So we're now producing an exciting new children's show called The Clue Crew. This is a family-friendly adventure series where there's always a biblical lesson to be learned and a mystery to be solved. We're also bringing to life powerful gospel truths in a new series called History's Greatest Sermons. This program will feature the very words of Billy Sunday, Charles Spurgeon, Dwight L. Moody, and many more, all dramatized and delivered by our very own Unshackled actors. And then there's our daily devotionals. In these four-minute episodes, we hear a true story of transformation with supporting scripture and an application point to help us dive deeper in our biblical understanding. And now here's a taste of a daily devotional. November 16th, Doubting the Plan. Why me? Have you ever asked that question? Most of us have. In fact, I'm sure all of us have at one time or another. When we've been wronged or the cards seem continually stacked against us, we can't help but wonder, why is this happening to me? Well, today we'll meet Debbie Johnson, a woman whose life was drastically altered the moment she was born, and then it continued with abuse and hardship. When Debbie was accidentally dropped on the delivery room floor, it had life-altering effects. But she's here to tell us all about her true story on this Unshackled Daily Devotional.
3: The resulting brain injury left me with cerebral palsy. Doctors told my parents to put me in a home, saying I would never walk or talk. But my mother kept me and found a school in Cincinnati that took me when I was five. Life at home was rough. Dad was a gambler, and both my parents left pornography lying around. Their daily fights were often instigated by Granny, Dad's mom, who lived with us. In the eighth grade, I went to church with my sister, saw that I needed the Lord, and insisted on going every Sunday on my own. One night, I went forward and gave my life to Christ. Knowing that God loved me and had a purpose for my life filled my heart with joy. In spite of my parents' opposition, I went to Bible college and seminary so I could share the good news with other disabled people.
5: 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Heard in the landmark Memorial Day Classic were Rick Dianofsky, Brian Plaharchik, Celeste Cooper, and Ben Zarbach. 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So until next time, unless our Lord returns before then, I'm Timothy Gregory, reminding you that the doors to Pacific Garden Mission are open night and day. 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
2: The Book of Job, Chapter 1. There was a man in the land of Uz whose name was Job, and that man was perfect and upright, and one that feared God and eschewed evil. And there were born unto him 7 sons and 3 daughters. His substance also was 7,000 sheep and 3,000 camels and 500 yoke of oxen and 500 she-asses and a very great household, so that this man was the greatest of all the men of the East. And his sons went and feasted in their houses, every one his day, and sent and called for their 3 sisters to eat and to drink with them. And it was so, when the days of their feasting were gone about, that Job sent and sanctified them, and rose up early in the morning, and offered burnt offerings according to the number of them all. For Job said, "It may be that my sons have sinned and cursed God in their hearts." Thus did Job continually. Now there was a day when the sons of God came to present themselves before the Lord, and Satan came also among them. And the Lord said unto Satan, "Whence comest thou?" Then Satan answered the Lord and said, "From going to and fro in the earth, and from walking up and down in it." And the Lord said unto Satan, "Hast thou considered my servant Job, that there is none like him in the earth, a perfect and an upright man, one that feareth God and escheweth evil?" Then Satan answered the Lord and said, "Doth Job fear God for naught? Hast not thou made an hedge about him, and about his house, and about all that he hath on every side? Thou hast blessed the work of his hands, and his substance is increased in the land. But put forth thine hand now, and touch all that he hath, and he will curse thee to thy face." And the Lord said unto Satan, "Behold, all that he hath is in thy power. Only upon himself put not forth thine hand." So Satan went forth from the presence of the Lord. And there was a day when his sons and his daughters were eating and drinking wine in their eldest brother's house. And there came a messenger unto Job and said, "The oxen were ploughing, and the asses feeding beside them. And the Sabaeans fell upon them and took them away. Yea, they have slain the servants with the edge of the sword, and I only am escaped alone to tell thee." While he was yet speaking, there came also another and said, "The fire of God is fallen from heaven, and hath burned up the sheep and the servants and consumed them, and I only am escaped alone to tell thee." While he was yet speaking, there came also another and said, "The Chaldeans made out 3 bands, and fell upon the camels, and have carried them away, yea, and slain the servants with the edge of the sword, and I only am escaped alone to tell thee." While he was yet speaking, there came also another and said, "Thy sons and thy daughters were eating and drinking wine in their eldest brother's house, and behold, there came a great wind from the wilderness, and smote the 4 corners of the house, and it fell upon the young men, and they are dead, and I only am escaped alone to tell thee." Then Job arose, and rent his mantle, and shaved his head, and fell down upon the ground, and worshipped, and said, "Naked came I out of my mother's womb, and naked shall I return thither. The Lord gave, and the Lord hath taken away. Blessed be the name of the Lord." In all this Job sinned not, nor charged God foolishly. Chapter 2. Again there was a day when the sons of God came to present themselves before the Lord. And Satan came also among them to present himself before the Lord. And the Lord said unto Satan, "From whence comest thou?" And Satan answered the Lord and said, "From going to and fro in the earth, and from walking up and down in it." And the Lord said unto Satan, "Hast thou considered my servant Job, that there is none like him in the earth, a perfect and an upright man, one that feareth God and escheweth evil? And still he holdeth fast his integrity, although thou movedst me against him to destroy him without cause." And Satan answered the Lord and said, "Skin for skin, yea, all that a man hath will he give for his life. But put forth thine hand now, and touch his bone and his flesh, and he will curse thee to thy face." And the Lord said unto Satan, "Behold, he is in thine hand, but save his life." So went Satan forth from the presence of the Lord, and smote Job with sore boils from the sole of his foot unto his crown. And he took him a potsherd to scrape himself withal, and he sat down among the ashes. Then said his wife unto him, "Dost thou still retain thine integrity? curse God and die. But he said unto her, Thou speakest as one of the foolish women speaketh. What, shall we receive good at the hand of God, and shall we not receive evil? In all this did not Job sin with his lips. Now when Job's three friends heard of all this evil that was come upon him, they came every one from his own place, Eliphaz the Temanite, and Bildad the Shuhite, and Zophar the Naamathite, for they had made an appointment together to come to mourn with him and to comfort him. And when they lifted up their eyes afar off and knew him not, they lifted up their voice and wept, and they rent every one his mantle and sprinkled dust upon their heads toward heaven. So they sat down with him upon the ground 7 days and 7 nights, and none spake a word unto him, for they saw that his grief was very great. Chapter 3. After this opened Job his mouth, and cursed his day. And Job spake and said, Let the day perish wherein I was born, and the night in which it was said there is a man-child conceived. Let that day be darkness. Let not God regard it from above, neither let the light shine upon it. Let darkness and the shadow of death stain it. Let a cloud dwell upon it. Let the blackness of the day terrify it. As for that night, let darkness seize upon it. Let it not be joined unto the days of the year. Let it not come into the number of the months. Lo, let that night be solitary. Let no joyful voice come therein. Let them curse it that curse the day, who are ready to raise up their mourning. Let the stars of the twilight thereof be dark. Let it look for light, but have none, neither let it see the dawning of the day. Because it shut not up the doors of my mother's womb, nor hid sorrow from mine eyes. Why died I not from the womb? Why did I not give up the ghost when I came out of the belly? Why did the knees prevent me, or why the breasts that I should suck? For now should I have lain still and been quiet. I should have slept. Then had I been at rest with kings and counselors of the earth, which built desolate places for themselves, or with princes that had gold, who filled their houses with silver. Or as a hidden, untimely birth I had not been, as infants which never saw light. There the wicked cease from troubling, and there the weary be at rest. There the prisoners rest together. They hear not the voice of the oppressor. The small and great are there, and the servant is free from his master. Wherefore is light given to him that is in misery, and life unto the bitter in soul, which long for death, but it cometh not, and dig for it more than for hid treasures, which rejoice exceedingly and are glad when they can find the grave? Why is light given to a man whose way is hid, and whom God hath hedged in? For my sighing cometh before I eat, and my roarings are poured out like the waters. For the thing which I greatly feared is come upon me, and that which I was afraid of is come unto me. I was not in safety, neither had I rest, neither was I quiet. Yet trouble came. Chapter 4. Then Eliphaz the Temanite answered and said, If we essay to commune with thee, wilt thou be grieved? But who can withhold himself from speaking? Behold, thou hast instructed many, and thou hast strengthened the weak hands. Thy words have upholden him that was falling, and thou hast strengthened the feeble knees. But now it has come upon thee, and thou faintest. It toucheth thee, and thou art troubled. Is not this thy fear, thy confidence, thy hope, and the uprightness of thy ways? Remember, I pray thee, who ever perished being innocent? Or where were the righteous cut off? Even as I have seen, they that plough iniquity and sow wickedness reap the same. By the blast of God they perish, and by the breath of his nostrils are they consumed. The roaring of the lion and the voice of the fierce lion and the teeth of the young lions are broken. The old lion perisheth for lack of prey, and the stout lion's whelps are scattered abroad. Now a thing was secretly brought to me, and mine ear received a little thereof. In thoughts from the visions of the night, when deep sleep falleth on men, fear came upon me, and trembling, which made all my

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Hello, friends. I'm Brad Lindsay, and this is Hymns for Life. We are reminded frequently throughout the New Testament that as Christians, we are fighting in a very real battle against what is called in Ephesians 6, spiritual wickedness in high places. In 1 Corinthians 16:13, we are told to stand fast in the faith and be strong, a command echoed in Philippians 1 and Ephesians 6. Paul also encourages Timothy in his first letter to fight the good fight of faith, and in his second letter to endure hardness as a good soldier of Jesus Christ. One of the greatest temptations to those in Christ is to grow lethargic and slothful in the battle and to deny by our daily lives that we are in this battle as soldiers. Denial in word, deed, or daily decision can lead us to reverse Paul's words in Romans 1, to say with our lives, "I am ashamed of the gospel of Christ." It was the awareness of this temptation and the specific command given in 1 Corinthians 16 to stand fast in the faith that led English poet, preacher, and hymn writer Isaac Watts to preach a sermon based on this truth. Watts was familiar with the need for standing for truth as he fought against spiritual wickedness, even manifesting itself in the established church. Watts's own father had been in prison for nonconformity, and young Isaac had seen the importance of this spiritual fight that we must all fight against ourselves, the world, and spiritual wickedness in high places. He preached a sermon on 1 Corinthians 16, after which he wrote a hymn that draws these concepts so well together, being a good soldier and not being ashamed of the gospel of Christ, into a hymn which begins with a powerful and probing question to self. Am I a soldier of the cross, a follower of the Lamb, and shall I fear to own his cause or blush to speak his name? After this initial question, he asks another probing question in the second stanza, thinking about the cloud of witnesses who have fought the good fight of faith. Must I be carried to the skies on flowery beds of ease, while others fought to win the prize and sail through bloody seas? In the third stanza, another question that could have been written in 2019 instead of 1724. Are there no foes for me to face? Must I not stem the flood? Is this vile world a friend to grace to help me on to God? Watts answers these questions with a response in the last few stanzas of the song. Sure, I must fight if I would reign. Increase my courage, Lord. I'll bear the toil, endure the pain, supported by thy word. Thy saints in all this glorious war shall conquer though they die. They view the triumph from afar and seize it with their eye. When that illustrious day shall rise and all thine armies shine in robes of victory through the skies, and glory shall be thine. This hymn is powerful, serving to convict us, remind us, and encourage us. Perhaps we should all ask ourselves the important question each and every day. Am I a soldier of the cross, a follower of the Lamb? That probing question and reminder of our identity in Christ makes this a hymn for life.

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gave his only begotten Son, that whosoever believeth in him should not perish, but have everlasting life. For God sent not his Son into the world to condemn the world, but that the world through him

0: Well, hello there. It's good to have you back. You're always welcome here at Lamplighter Theatre. On our last visit...
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4: 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We have a new servant. Roommate.
3: Stay away from him, Slocum.
2: My grandpa was a thief. So is my pa. They were both criminals on board the ship Commerce. I had a black heart since I was born. I prayed some. I expect God didn't even hear me praying.